0: Meteorology senior forecaster Angus Hines says unfortunately there isn't a lot of rain on the way to help.
1: Certainly no guarantee we get any useful rain over those fire grounds. But just generally the overall atmosphere with humidity and not too much by way of wind should mean that we don't expect those fire danger ratings to really spike out of control in the coming few days.
0: Some homes were placed under a Seek Shelter emergency warning yesterday. That has since been lifted. Australian petrol and diesel prices have risen to their highest levels in close to 6 months as the Middle East conflict deepens. Drone attacks have damaged a second major oil route in Saudi Arabia, raising concerns about the global supply crunch. The UK's Anglican Leeds Minster Church has belatedly closed an exhibition of a tapestry featuring the names of nearly 17,000 Gazans who were killed during the war with Israel. Despite warnings from Jewish organisations that it may include the names of Hamas fighters, the exhibition went ahead as an act of remembrance. But after definitive proof of the Hamas names, the church shut down the display and acknowledged that it had harmed its relationship with the Jewish community. Christian ministry Bridges of Faith International has provided more than 21,000 waterproof Bibles to Ukrainian soldiers on the front line of the war with Russia. It has produced another 60,000 to be distributed shortly. The ministry has also recruited, trained and deployed more than half of the 1,300 Protestant chaplains in the Ukrainian army. Turning to sport, and in the NRL, the Dolphins will stick with the winning formula, taking the same squad into Friday's prelim final against the Roosters that took down the Warriors in the qualifiers. Broncos veteran Ben Hunt says he's backing the Dolphins.
2: It's good to have, another Brisbane team in there. I know everyone tries to bait up the old feud between the Broncos and the Dolphins and that, but yeah, I'm excited for them.
0: The prelim final is officially a sellout. That's the latest Vision National News. I'm Tracy Weir.
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8: A partly cloudy day today. There is a medium chance of showers, most likely this afternoon or this evening. Possible thunderstorm later on as well. Today's temperatures between 22 on the coast to 27 degrees inland. There is a moderate fire danger for the Greater Hunter. And surf conditions may be more powerful than they appear today, so please take care. Possible showers and storms tomorrow with overnight lows between 10 and 14. Expecting 23 on the coast to 28 degrees inland.
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0: believe it. On the night you're falling all to pieces, you can bring your lonely heart to Jesus. What if I told you that I believe it?
1: Are you feeling flat already? Still got plenty to do? Wondering how you're going to get through the week? Hi, this is Ken Robinson and welcome to The Week Ahead. In today's episode, I want to talk about days when your energy seems to disappear. You've still got work to finish. There are people needing things from you. And small jobs can start to feel like too much. Sometimes you tell yourself to push harder. But you're tired, and pushing harder isn't always the answer. Isaiah 40 says God gives strength to the weary. I like that, because it starts with being weary. It doesn't pretend you should have endless energy. So maybe today, stop expecting that from yourself. You can ask God for the strength you need, just for what's in front of you today. And sometimes what's in front of you isn't even that big. It's just there's a lot of it. You get to Wednesday or Thursday and the week's caught up with you. There's an email you haven't answered. Something at work needs another hour. You need to pick something up on the way home. And someone asks you one more question. Nothing terrible, but you can feel yourself getting a bit short. You're standing at the kitchen bench, making yourself a coffee, thinking about six things at once. And your mind starts telling you that you're behind. You should have done more by now. You should have been handling this better. You shouldn't be this tired. I think that last one gets us sometimes. You are tired. And then you get annoyed with yourself for being tired. So now you've got the work to deal with and you're giving yourself a hard time as well. That doesn't help. Maybe there's a simpler way through today. Just admit where you're at. Lord, I'm struggling. I'm feeling tired today. And that might be the whole prayer. You don't need to make it sound better than it is. And then have a look at what actually needs doing. Not everything that could be done, not everything somebody might like you to do, what really needs your attention today? Maybe it's one phone call. Maybe it's finishing one job before you start another. Maybe you need to tell somebody, I can't get to that until tomorrow. That can be hard to say, especially if you're used to being dependable. But being dependable doesn't mean saying yes to everything. Sometimes you need to be clear about what you can manage. And sometimes you need 20 minutes where nobody gets anything from you. You sit down, you eat something, you go outside for a bit, you put the phone somewhere else. That's not giving up. You're just recognizing that you have limits. And God already knows that. You don't have to prove anything to Him. I think we can forget that when the week gets busy. We start acting as though everything depends on us. If I don't sort this out, who will? If I stop, everything's going to pile up. And maybe some things have to wait.

0: tired. And you know what? That's okay. You're not trying to manufacture energy you don't have. You're asking for enough strength to do what yours is to do. And let's face it, there'll still be things you can't sort out today. Someone might be unhappy with you. A plan might change. You might be waiting for an answer that just hasn't come. I mean, you can check your phone again. You can think about it while you're driving home. You can lie awake at 2 in the morning and go over it again. But some things are simply outside your hands. And when you're already tired, that can be hard to accept. Because your mind keeps looking for something else you can do. Maybe another message. Maybe another conversation. Maybe if you think about it long enough, you'll find the answer. And sometimes you will. But sometimes there isn't anything more for today. That's when it can help to say it plainly to God. Lord, I can't fix this tonight. And then leave it there for a while. You might have to say that prayer again 10 minutes later. And that's fine. That's okay. I know myself, I've had worries that needed handing over more than once, probably more than 10 times. And I think God understands that. Isaiah chapter 40 says, those who hope in the Lord will renew their strength. I don't think you need to make that complicated. You can be tired and still trust God. You can be unsure what happens next and still trust the Lord. And you can have a few things unfinished when you go to bed tonight. Maybe that's what you need to hear today. You don't have to find strength for Friday while it's still Wednesday. You don't need next week's strength either. You need enough for what's here now. So maybe your prayer today is very simple. Lord, I'm running low. You know what still needs doing. Help me with what I can do. Help me leave alone what I can't control. And give me enough strength for today. In Jesus' name, amen. And then make the phone call. Finish the job that's in front of you. Have something to eat. Go home when it's time to go home. And if something has to wait until tomorrow, well, let it wait. God hasn't asked you to carry the whole week in one day. No, let's face it, today is enough. And when you feel your energy is running down again, you can come back to Him again. You don't need to make a big speech. It could be as simple as, Lord, I need your help. I just don't know how to cope with today. I'm finding today a real struggle. I really don't have the energy for today. Lord, please guide me. Please help me. Please open doors I'm struggling to open, and please close doors that are causing me harm. And Lord God, thank you for being with me as I go through this period. In Jesus' name, amen. And then I suggest you take the next step and see things as they come. You don't have to have everything right today. God is not expecting any more than you can give. So if you do have some spare time, can I suggest that you turn to Him in prayer? You know, prayer is simple. It's simply a conversation. It could be as simple as, Lord, I'm feeling tired. I don't know what is coming next, and I just don't know how I'm going to cope. What I just said is a prayer. It's just a conversation. A lot of people feel that you need to be spiritual, have all the right words. Well, let me tell you, you can't impress God. Remember, God is the maker of heaven and earth. It says in the Bible, He knows every hair on your head. So He already knows what is going. No, He's expecting you to come to Him in relationship. And when you're in relationship with somebody, you don't use special words. You just be real and tell them where it's at. And that's why I find when I pray like that, wow, it makes a massive difference. And if you're not used to praying like that, why don't you try it? You might be surprised what God's got to say to you. Well, that's it for today's episode of The Week Ahead. I'm Ken Robinson. Thanks for listening. Until tomorrow's episode, you take care and bye for now.
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0: Care for our environment is a real concern, with increasingly ominous news of melting glaciers, plastic contamination of our oceans, and extinction of many animal species. What's the Holy Spirit saying about the world? I'm Tanya Harris of God Conversations. The book of Genesis in Scripture points to an answer. The world is an idyllic place created by God for all creatures to flourish in and enjoy. In the divine plan, we're given the task to steward the earth as God's ambassadors. We're like owners of a house, given creative power to renovate and style it. The earth, then, is sacred space, not to be worshipped or exploited, but to be treated with care. It's both a challenge and a call. When we do it well, we represent the God we worship. 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
2: In this bulletin, further protections unveiled for defence barracks and a plea from the AMA. With the details, I'm Tracy Weir. Australia's peak medical body argues the country's inability to provide timely access to aged care is leaving patients stranded in hospitals. The Australian Medical Association's inaugural aged care report card has detailed delays in assessments and long waits for residential care. AMA President Dr. Danielle McMullen says urgent action is needed.
3: It's so critical that governments see that aged care is a part of our healthcare system and that delays in aged care are being felt right across our healthcare system.
2: Recent data shows the number of days those eligible for aged care waited in hospitals increased more than 60% over a two-year period. The New South Wales Premier has unveiled a plan to place further protections on Sydney's Victoria Barracks, potentially putting him at loggerheads with his federal counterparts. Chris Minns says a heritage order could shut down development potential for the location and stifle interest from buyers if it were to be sold off. Local MP Marjorie O'Neill says they want to make sure the history of the site is protected.
4: By placing a heritage order on top of Victoria Barracks, Sydney, it'll ensure that this site can be protected. Now, I think there have been people that have seen some pretty outrageous and over-the-top proposals regarding the site, turning it into high-rise apartments. That just simply cannot happen.
2: No final decisions have been made about the future of the barracks. New data has revealed the most popular streets in Brisbane attracting the largest number of average views per listing. According to the REA group, Sherwood Road in Rocklea took the top spot, averaging 11,000 views. Senior economic analyst Megan Liu says the figures for such properties are often driven by a form of escapism.
5: It does reflect the fact that there is curiosity in those who are looking for homes. We want to know what makes, you know, a $10 million place worth it. Like, the mystery really draws people in.
2: Lower Bowen Terrace in New Farm took out second spot. The US president has threatened to quickly annihilate Iran if a deal isn't reached to resolve the conflict. Donald Trump addressed the UN General Assembly when he issued the warning about what would happen if an agreement isn't reached. G7 foreign ministers have also warned officials in Tehran to stop arming Houthi rebels in Yemen. A Southern California school district has agreed to pay two Christian families a total of $250,000 after it forced their children to take part in a gender ideology exercise without parental permission. After the parents complained, both they and their children were bullied so badly by the Encinitas school community that they were forced to withdraw their children. The school district has also changed its policy, which ensures parents now have advance notice and the right to opt out of gender ideology programs or any others that are against their religious beliefs. A pastor has been fatally shot on his way to a church service in Nigeria's Plateau State. He was among nine people killed in a series of attacks on Christian communities over the weekend. The state, which divides Nigeria's Muslim North and Christian South, has suffered from religious violence for two decades. Turning to sport, and in the AFL, Fremantle coach Justin Longmuir has been named the Coaches Association Coach of the Year. He's told Fox Footy it's a recognition of the Dockers' entire coaching staff.
6: You don't just get to this stage where, you know, you win 19 games in the regular season, make a grand final off 1 year of work. So it's a lot's gone into this, and it's taken a lot of people to get to this place. And
2: he says he's humbled by the recognition. That's the latest Vision National News. I'm Tracy Weir.
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17: A partly cloudy day today. There is a medium chance of showers, most likely this afternoon or this evening. Possible thunderstorm later on as well. Today's temperatures between 22 on the coast to 27 degrees inland. There is a moderate fire danger for the Greater Hunter. And surf conditions may be more powerful than they appear today, so please take care. Possible showers and storms tomorrow with overnight lows between 10 and 14. Expecting 23 on the coast to 28 degrees inland.
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We seem to live in an age where an endless stream of words floods our consciousness ad nauseum. 24-hour news channels, an unrelenting deluge of social media posts, more streaming services than we can count, millions of podcasts, endless opinions. Everyone's talking. Few are transforming. And therein lies the problem. Saying the right things about faith isn't the same as living them out in the power of God.

0: theory, but power. That moment ignited the Methodist revival, transforming millions of lives. And that's precisely what the Apostle Paul was talking about when he wrote to the believers in Corinth, a church proud of its teachers, arguments, and eloquence, yet divided and spiritually weak. 1 Corinthians chapter 4, verse 20. God's kingdom isn't seen in talk, but in power. The kingdom of God isn't about impressive words or polished appearances. It's about the unmistakable power of the Holy Spirit, changing hearts, healing relationships, breaking sin's grip, and bringing life where there was none. So today, ask yourself this: is my faith just talk, or has God's power truly changed me? Because when the Spirit of Christ lives in you, your life doesn't just speak the gospel, it shows it. And that's the kind of power this world can't ignore. In fact, it's precisely the sort of power it desperately needs. Friend, that's God's word, fresh for you today.
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5: So the first thing that changed in my marriage was believing the best about Ashley, meaning the things that he's doing for a reason. I don't need to control him or nag him. So I started complimenting him. I started, anytime he did anything, I would make sure I was admiring and respecting him. And was that like the first year of our marriage? It pretty much after the first year, that changed everything.
6: Dr. Heather Holloman and her husband Ashley are with us today on Focus on the Family with Jim Daly. Thanks for joining us. I'm John Fuller.
7: John, one of our most popular programs from last year was with Heather, and it was fantastic. People responded, and we are quite confident that today's broadcast will have that same kind of response because she just touches a great nerve when it comes to how to communicate. And if you're in marriage, you get it. Sometimes you're doing it well, sometimes you're not doing it well. I remember one time I'm reading the newspaper, watching a Broncos football game, and Gene's talking to me, and I think I've developed a bit of that skill because of this job. And she looked at me and said, "What did I just say?" And I gave it back to her verbatim, and she said, "I appreciate that, but I need your face." And I thought, I'm in trouble. And yeah, that's part of it. How do we communicate in a deeper way in our marriages to grow that intimacy, not just physically, but most importantly, emotionally and spiritually?
6: Mm-hmm. Yeah, there's a yearning for so many of us, and we don't know the path. This is going to be a great show. Heather's husband, Ashley, is joining her for this conversation. As I said, he's the executive director of Seated and Sent, a ministry he and Heather founded. And Heather has studied and spoken about conversation and relationships. She's an associate teaching professor of advanced writing at Penn State. And she's a speaker and author, and her book is really the foundation for today's conversation. It's what we talked about last time, in fact. So it's called The Six Conversations, Pathways to Connecting in an Age of Isolation and Incivility.
7: Heather and Ashley, welcome back to Focus on the Family. For you, Heather, first time for Ashley, welcome.
8: Thank you so much. So glad to be here.
7: Good to have you both. Hey, Heather, let me start with you. We did have some discussions previously, and you are in that university setting.
5: Yes.
7: You're teaching, you know, late teen, early 20-somethings, and there seems to be a lot of loneliness expressed from that group. When researchers do the studies, they're saying it's one of the loneliest groups that they've seen at that age for as long as they've done some of the research. So I guess a basic question before we even apply this to marriage and what's happening there, what's going on in the culture where people that are so connected digitally today feel so alone?
5: Well, one of the problems is we wrote this book, really talked about writing The Six Conversations because of what we called the culture of incivility. Just people were really suspicious of each other. They approach each other not believing the best, just feeling like people were enemies coming out of, you know, even from 2016 on. Also, people just have lost the skill of connecting from COVID. We were seeing a lot of research studies coming out about the lack of just people were isolated and they did not know how to re-engage and connect. And also recently we've been looking at, it's a culture of monologuing and not dialoguing. So think about TikTok and Instagram reels and people on there, they're talking, they're monologuing to an imagined audience, and there's not a lot of just interpersonal connection. So I tell my students, this is the number one professional skill you can develop, is the art of forming warm connections.
7: So this is a bit of, the book is a bit of the curriculum that
5: it
7: you
5: is.
7: Do.
5: It's a great curriculum, yeah.
7: And we're going to cover some of that.
5: Yes.
7: We won't be able to get to all of it. Let me ask you, Ashley, I mean, you've been married 25 years, and the way God wired us, there's that scripture that references that he created us for relationship. Yeah. And we tend to ignore that. I mean, it's like our being is meant to be in relationship.
2: Yeah.
7: But we are working against that natural God-given bent, it seems like.
2: Yeah, at the core and essence of all of this is what is at the essence of who God is. Even before the world was created, he, you know, existed in relationship with himself, Father, Son, Holy Spirit. And he had wonderful conversations with himself, I can only imagine. And then he created a world for us to live in and created us in his image and designed us in his image to relate similarly and to have great conversations. And so I'm someone, Heather, this comes very naturally to, I don't. We can talk about that maybe more, but this is something I've really had to grow and learn in. But what gives me great hope is God has fashioned me in his image. And so I too can have great conversations, meaningful connections. I've got to work at it maybe more than others, but it's hardwired into who I am.
7: I think that's great though. And so often, I mean, we tease all the time here at Focus on the Family, how marriage, you know, you're not always the opposites are attracting, but often they are. It's like introvert and extrovert and those kinds of things. But it is kind of humorous that God puts something in us that we are attracted to the things we don't possess in order to, you know, the scripture talks about it, completing us, right?
5: That's right.
7: And then we have a challenge. Then it's either going to be a good thing or it's going to be irritating.
5: Right.
7: You guys have been married 25 years. So what do you, when you look at your own marriage, not to put you on the spot, but I kind of am, what are those attributes that you look at in your own marriage that make your marriage healthy?
5: Well, for me, it's we've really developed the conviction to continually be curious about one another.
7: That is awesome.
5: And ask really, I mean, being a student of each other. And I love it because I was just thinking about the verse in Colossians about how in Christ are hidden all the riches of wisdom and knowledge. And I think when I'm with Ash, I want to seek out the wisdom of Christ that's in him because he's a believer. You know, like I want to ask him good questions, like what is God teaching you? What are you learning about him? That's been a real foundation of our marriage, at least in the last 10 years. And then also this for me, and I don't know if this is the same for you, Ashley, but believing the best about him has changed everything about our marriage. And not just believing it in my heart, but saying positive things to him every day, it changes the communication climate of our home. And that's rooted in even the research we read from the Yale Relationship Lab about, it's called expressing liking. You have to tell your spouse how much you like him every day. So those are the two that have transformed me the most, which are two of the four mindsets of a loving connection.
2: Yeah, I think for me, the whole just the whole idea of oneness, that God has called us to be one, part of the way that that gets worked out for us is just oneness of purpose and our mission and embracing life as being sent ones and living life as those God has sent out to others. But also, I think as part of that is one of the goals Heather talks about in the book, a meaningful conversation, is sharing their goals, you know, or helping them grow, helping them reach their goals. And I love that about our marriage. It's like, wait a minute, if God's called us together, and if Ephesians is at 2:10, you know, he's got good works prepared in advance for us to do, well, then he's got good works prepared in advance for her to do and for me to do and for us to do together. And there have been times in our marriage where they kind of tend to bump up against each other. It's like, wait a minute, God's got this worked out. We'll figure this out together. We don't have to compete about what God has for us for our lives if we really follow this oneness idea.
7: Yeah. So. Let me, because you said that so beautifully, both of you, and I'm thinking of the listeners that they're not there. They didn't do a PhD in communication. So they haven't had those milestone breakthroughs yet. So it was interesting in your answer, you're kind of referencing you learned to.
5: Yes.
7: So where, you know, where were those milestones for you? Year five, year three, six months? When did it start where you're going, okay, I need to express that I like you?
5: This is embarrassing, but when we got married, I was a terrible wife. I was nagging. I was controlling. I kept a record of wrongs. Mm. If he didn't take out the trash, if he didn't do the dishes, I was terrible. And I don't know where this came from. I guess I had the expectation of marriage that his entire job was to just make me happy and do whatever I say every day. It was terrible. Jim and John, I am confessing to you now. Yeah.
7: I'm a little uneasy here.
5: It was our marriage. We had a marriage counselor.
2: It wasn't that bad,
7: No, but it's good. These are normal things.
5: Well, and we see marriages that function that way now, where there's a lot of complaining and criticism. And the Lord really taught me. He used wise counselors to talk about this idea of believing the best about your spouse. So the first thing that changed in my marriage was believing the best about Ashley, meaning the things that he's doing for a reason. I don't need to control him or nag him. So I started complimenting him. I started, anytime he did anything, I would make sure I was admiring and respecting him. And was that like the first year of our, after the first year that changed everything. So that was the first milestone. And probably the second biggest milestone for our marriage happened when we became involved as graduate students in the ministry of CRU, which was formerly Campus Crusade for Christ, because we learned how to share our faith, and we began what we call to this day living a sent life together. So that changed everything about the purpose of our marriage.
7: Let's get that, the sent life. Yes. Ashley, what does that mean?
2: It means believing that evangelism, loving others well, being missional, serving others, however you want to put it, isn't just something that we do, it's who we are. As Jesus said in John 20:21, as the Father has sent me, he's saying this to his disciples and by extension to us, so I send you. And so core to our identity as believers is that we're sent ones. It's not just something we have to do, but it's something we get to do. It's living life in expectation that God is always at work, that he is working around us all the time, that he invites us into that with him, and we get to do this with him. So it's really a mindset shift of, can I believe that God's involving me in the great work that he's doing in the world?
7: Yeah. Heather, let me ask you, you in the book pointed out a scripture, I think it's Philippians 2:3-7.
5: Life-changing.
7: It was life-changing for you. And I think, if I may, let me read it.
5: I love Philippians 2. This is such a great passage.
7: Because I think it's so critical, and it really does shore it all up. It says, again, Philippians 2:3-7, do nothing from selfish ambition or conceit. Mm-hmm. This thing, you got to stop and think about it, right? Do nothing from selfish ambition or conceit, but in humility count others more significant than yourselves. Whew, that's a problem in the culture. It continues, let each of you look not only to his own interests, but also to the interests of others. Have this mind among yourselves, which is yours in Christ Jesus, who, though he was in the form of God, did not count equality with God a thing to be grasped, but emptied himself by taking the form of a servant, being born in the likeness of men. Kaboom.
5: I love it.
7: That is so good.
5: Right.
7: How did that speak to your heart and change your attitude?
5: Well, I believe that Philippians 2, also if you pair it probably with Romans 12, those two passages of scripture, I feel like are the foundation for Christian discipleship and what it means to be a mature believer.
7: And Romans 12 just helps.
5: Yes. That's the one that's like, you know, bless those who curse you, you know, show hospitality, weep with those who weep. But it also says to value others above yourself. It's a great parallel passage. But what I learned about myself from Philippians 2, what the Holy Spirit was showing me is, Heather, you need to value others above yourself, take on their interests, be curious about them, show positive regard to people, express concern about their life, and then humble yourself. One way to say it is, in any situation, instead of taking the highest place, take the lowest place. And that means that you position yourself to be a servant, even in conversation, that you're not there to get all the attention. You're not there to have everyone focus on you or monologue. And I was someone who talked way too much as a child. And I just read that passage and I thought, there's a whole different way to live. I can enter a room and be a servant. I can enter a room and value the person who's in front of me, really value them and honor them above myself. And we do that through conversation. And what happens is when you live that way, you're going to have warm connections with people, and then you're going to naturally transition to gospel conversations that don't feel awkward or like a pivot in the conversation or a sales pitch, because you already have a warm connection because you're living out Philippians 2.
7: What's so interesting about this is how contrary it is to the world.
5: It is.
7: Especially right now.
5: It is.
7: Where it's screaming and, you know, shouting at each other and division. To show up that way, people are attracted to that. From every quarter of humanity. I mean, there's something they're going, wow, that person really cares about me.
5: Yes.
7: Who doesn't want somebody to care about them?
5: Right.
7: Which is, you know, it's such the magic of the Holy Spirit, if I could say it in that context. Mm-hmm. Just love people sincerely and people's hearts crack open. You've mentioned a couple times, but I really want the definition when you refer to positive regard. This is a term that comes out of psychology, but let me put fearful people at ease. Don't be distant from those things. I believe what most psychology is showing us is God's design for humanity. And it's right in there. And sometimes we have to say, wow, what does positive regard, how does that relate to Scripture?
2: Yeah, I love it because it means that you really are believing the best about them, that you are choosing a mindset to choose, like, I'm going to move towards this person and I'm going to find what's really good. You're not ignoring what might be there. You're just choosing as an attitude of your heart to say, God has built this person in his image to, this person has great value. You've never met a nobody, that kind of thing. And can I really search out, being curious, what is really, really great about them? And can my heart be positively disposed towards them and choose to like them and to express that you like them. Sometimes it's real simple. You're just saying, hey, I like you. I like our interaction. We may differ on a lot of things, but I'm really glad you're my neighbor. I really admire and respect you. And I'm really glad that God's called us into friendship. So I think it could be really simple.
7: Heather, some of the practical things we need to apply in the book, you talk about the four L's of a caring bond. Let's cover those.
5: Well, that was just communication 101. It's listening. And what I mean, well, I'll go through them. It's listening. It's limiting distractions. It's letting others talk and loving people through your face. That chapter is really just about, if you don't know if you have some basic conversation skills, these are kind of the four ways to make sure you're conversing well with people.
7: These are great principles. Mm-hmm. You also have four, I believe, four different mindsets.
5: Oh, this is the game changer.
7: Okay.
5: The four mindsets will change your life. Do you want to add in any that? Well, Ash again comes here today as the introvert, the one.
2: Oh yeah, right? That's the fun thing. We should probably lay that out for them. As you can already tell, Heather's like, you know, really good at this and natural at this. I'm not. I'm more of an introvert. I stumble over my words. I think of the best thing to say like 14 days later,
5: right.
2: And so the joke that we have, but it's kind of true too, is because I think it helps people imagine, oh, I can do this. I don't have to be Heather or someone like Heather to do this, is I'm proof of concept. You know, if I can do this, anyone, you know, can do this. We can all grow in this. And so, but the mindsets have been super helpful with that.
5: So in order to have a warm connection with anyone, but in this case, your spouse, you need to do four things. And if these four things are happening, you will feel a warm connection. So you're going to be curious. You're going to ask really good questions rooted in the six dimensions of what it means to be human. You're going to believe the best. You're going to express concern. And you're going to share your life. Now, as an introvert, Ash had to grow in curiosity. He just couldn't think of, I don't even know what question to ask. And then I don't know what my next question is. So we'll tell you how we solved that problem. But expressing concern and me needing to grow in believing the best about people. Because as you can imagine, I'm on a college campus. The political climate is very stressful. I had to change my mindset and believe the best about people. Mm-hmm. And I wasn't good at expressing concern. I didn't know how to ask people the right questions to help them unburden really what's going on in their life. And you only really need to know a couple things about your spouse, like what are the major stressors today? Those kind of simple questions. And then being self-aware enough to share my own life with people, meaning you have to be someone that you don't have to necessarily keep a journal, but are you someone that's self-aware enough that when your spouse says, hey, what have you been thinking about most today? Or what worries are keeping you up, that you would know what to say? So
7: that's amazing.
5: I know.
7: Yeah, so good.
5: Yeah.
7: I think it's an obvious question. I don't know that we all know the answer, but what are the goals in creating conversation? I mean, do you have a goal in mind? Is it better not to have a goal in mind other than to be engaged, to make the eye contact, to ask values-oriented questions?
5: Well, this is what I loved. A lot of people might be listening and saying, well, I don't even know where this conversation should end. Why am I even doing this?
2: Why are we doing this?
5: Yes, well, what I learned, and this was so fascinating because the research just was lining right up to what Scripture says. So in any conversation, here's where you want to end. You want to end in one of three ways. You want to encourage, help someone with their goals, or lead to a state of marveling. This is a life-changing principle to imagine that every conversation with your spouse could lead you both to a state of awe. The research is astonishing. When you're in a state of awe, you're actually lowering your cortisol levels. You're doing so many good things for your mental health. And the way to lead someone to a state of awe is to look for divine activity. So even this morning, you know, mentioning someone talking to me in the hotel, and Ash is like, that's amazing. Do you think God, you know, sent that person to you? And we're marveling all of a sudden.
7: Yeah.
5: So look for divine activity. Talk about the word together. Talk about God together. But in any interaction with anyone, a neighbor, a child, you're thinking, how can I encourage this person? How can I help them with their goals or lead them to a state of marveling? Hebrews talks about spurring one another on towards love and good deeds. Yeah. So, and it's not hard to keep all these things in your mind. People may be listening thinking, this is hard. I have four mindsets. I have six conversational pathways. I have, you know, these three fresh goals. It's actually not that hard to remember when you're with someone. Like, well, okay, I can encourage this person. I can help them.
7: Yeah.
5: Yeah.
7: And it's a good reason to get the book. And Jean has devoured this. She's read it 7-8 times and just loves the content. And I would say yes and amen. I'm getting it vicariously through Jean. And it's really, really awesome. Let's speak right at the end here about conflict in marriage. Mm-hmm. You had a counselor who once gave you a suggestion for managing concerns. Let me frame this too. And again, I don't want to be stereotypical, but fear is often something that wives feel. Men can feel this too. But my experience has been there's a fear and control battle for wives and moms where fear rises, control rises. But speak to this construct of managing concerns or managing fear, if we put even a bigger label on it.
5: Well, this related to that first year of marriage where I was complaining all the time. A lot of it was rooted in fear. You're absolutely right. But our marriage counselor gave us a life-changing tip, which I'm going to let Ash share because I thought this cannot work, but it really did work and it probably saved our marriage. It's called the Thursday Folder. Are you ready for this?
2: This is great. It saved your marriage.
5: It really did.
2: Because at that point in our marriage, we were just fighting about a lot of things, just trying to sort out what life was going to look like.
7: Disagreeing.
5: Yeah, almost every conversation. Every conversation was
2: negative.
5: We were
2: being curious and believing the best. No, we were maybe not so much, but we were just having a lot of things we had to work out. And he said, do you guys notice that a lot of your time is spent working on your marriage and in a way of just your fighting and struggling? He goes, marriage is designed to be fun and light and enjoyable, but you're spending a lot of your time not doing that. He goes, what if you just set a time, Thursdays, where that would be where you worked on your marriage and the rest of the week you just enjoyed being married? And he goes, well, we're like, well, what do you do about like these things that happen in between? He goes, get a notebook, write it down so that you feel like you actually got to capture it. You got to express yourself a little bit. You didn't just lose it. And then Thursday's going to come. Don't worry. And you can talk about it when Thursday comes. But then Friday through Wednesday, go enjoy your life.
7: That's great.
2: And you know what happens is by the time you get to Thursday, the things that just seem so huge, you're like, oh, yeah, that was no big deal.
5: It really helped. Do you guys like that? You like that idea?
7: I like it. I think it compartmentalizes it. And the other thing that you mentioned, Ashley, is it gives you time to reduce the catastrophic nature of it.
2: Yes. Everything seems so important in that moment.
7: I mean, Gene and I would do that. Especially when the boys were like in junior high, and you know, I go to bed quick. So by 10 o'clock, my head's on the pillow, I'm ready to go out. And Gene would say, we need to talk about Trent. Mm-hmm. I'm like, what?
5: No, I know.
7: But to her credit, she recalibrated and realized when we're having coffee in the morning would be a great time. to talk about what she
5: wanted to talk about. Like yeah. choosing the right time.
7: Yeah. It's so much of it.
5: Yeah, choosing the right time.
2: Yeah, that was the other advice that I was given. Like, nothing good happens after 10 o'clock. So just like, don't go to bed angry, but just kind of table it to the morning.
7: Let's end right here with this obvious question. The husband and wife who may not have that warm connection, they've kind of been in that rut for a long time. And it's just habit now. That we don't compliment each other, we take each other for granted. What's one thing, other than reading the book, that they could do, like tonight? What could we do differently tonight to help us?
5: Do we each get to say one?
7: Yeah, let's do it that
5: way. I would say, and this is a little trick I learned, to ask your spouse, this is what you say, I want to have a warm connection with you. What question are you hoping I'll ask you about your life?
7: Oh, Jean would love that.
2: Yeah, I would say go back to the believing the best part. And one of the questions you can ask is, or one of the ways of expressing liking is, do you remember the time we did ... Just a shared memory. And I think being able to go back and reminisce like for about good times, like there were good times. There are strengths to our marriage. Can we remember those and just kind of believe it? Good times will come again.
7: What great advice you've given us, Heather and Ashley. Thank you for being with us.
5: Thank you.
2: Thank you so much.
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2: In this bulletin, a pledge from the Prime Minister and a Royal Commission underway in Victoria. With the details, I'm Tracy Weir. The Prime Minister says he will always stand up for Australia's interests after the US rebuked his tech agenda. Labor is seeking to implement a digital duty of care and to place stronger international guardrails around AI. But the Trump administration has criticised his push to regulate algorithms and artificial intelligence. Anthony Albanese claims Australia is leading the world on these issues.
3: I'm proud of what we have done on social media, and increasingly there's a recognition that new technology can bring enormous benefits and artificial intelligence can boost our economy. There are a range of advantages, but we need to make sure that humans are in control.
2: President Trump has announced from this point forward all US documents will refer to AI as superintelligence, as he believes that is a more accurate form. Australia's diesel stockpile has fallen by 20% to a 31-day supply as storage limits hit full capacity. The federal government has paused its subsidised fuel shipments while the global oil prices surge past $100 US a barrel. National fuel supplies remain steady and sit roughly 28% above the required minimum levels. Current and former Victorian government ministers could have their legal bills covered by insurance if they're forced to give evidence at the Royal Commission into the state's construction industry. It's unclear whether taxpayers will be on the hook for the government's legal costs. Victoria's Deputy Premier Gabrielle Williams says existing processes are in place to cover matters like a Royal Commission.
4: I understand that for ministers and former ministers, the arrangements intersect with some insurance arrangements that cover those legal costs. For anyone who's a current minister, there is a centralised state-provided legal advice that they can access.
2: No witnesses appearing at this morning's opening hearing, but former Premiers Dan Andrews and Jacinta Allen are expected to be called, as well as dozens of union officials, including former CFMEU boss John Setka and underworld figure Mick Gatto. As Chinese President Xi Jinping visits the US this week, the wife of jailed pastor Wan Ling has publicly called for her husband's release while she's still under an exit ban in China. Wan is among eight leaders of the Beijing Zion Church still in jail after being arrested a year ago. His wife Sarah Su told Voice of the Martyrs he's suffering from a heart blockage while being poorly fed and ill-treated in prison.
5: The moment I married to Wan Ling, I knew that his mission was to train and disciple Christians in China and to have the gospel spread all around China. He said it is his duty that he has to pay this price right now for the gospel.
2: Zion Church founder Ezra Jin was freed after Presidents Trump and Xi met in Beijing in May. Sport, and Tom Harley has defended the AFL's fines handed down to Tom Barras and James Sicily for approaching the umpires after Saturday's loss to Brisbane. The Hawthorn pair were fined $5,000 and $10,000 respectively. The AFL COO says he's comfortable with the penalty.
6: In isolation and treat them on their merits, and specific reference to obviously Ken was a couple of years ago. These were players, and I think the appropriate action was taken this time around, absolutely.
2: The league has been criticised for the size of the fine after Port coach Ken Hinckley was fined $20,000 in 2024 for making an aeroplane signal toward Jack Ginnivan. That's the latest Vision National News. I'm Tracy Weir.
7: Hey, Lake Mac, it's almost here. The Lake Macquarie Mayor's Prayer Evening is just around the corner. 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
9: A partly cloudy day today. There is a medium chance of showers, most likely this afternoon or this evening. Possible thunderstorm later on as well. Today's temperatures between 22 on the coast to 27 degrees inland. There is a moderate fire danger for the Greater Hunter. And surf conditions may be more powerful than they appear today, so please take care. Possible showers and storms tomorrow with overnight lows between 10 and 14, expecting 23 on the coast to 28 degrees inland.
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3: In this bulletin, the PM's tech agenda rebuked by the US and the Liberals deny any deals with One Nation. With more, I'm Naomi Millam. The Prime Minister says he's standing firm as the Trump administration rebukes his tech agenda. Nelson Scott reports.
4: Anthony Albanese is at the UN, spruiking Labor's proposed digital duty of care laws that would let users opt out of harmful social media algorithms. The US has criticised the regulations, claiming they will facilitate censorship both in Australia and abroad. Mr. Albanese has also joined an international push to ensure AI stays under human control. President Donald Trump has rejected the move, so passionate about investment in the technology, he's given it a new name.
5: Welcome to the new world of superintelligence-SI.
4: But the Prime Minister is holding his ground, insisting his government is leading the world on tech regulation.
6: I'll always stand up for Australia's national interests.
4: Mr. Albanese has met with President Trump on the sidelines of the UN General Assembly.
3: Nelson Scott reporting. Meantime, the US president has addressed the UN General Assembly, threatening to quickly annihilate the Islamic Republic of Iran if a deal isn't reached to resolve the conflict. G7 foreign ministers gathered in New York have also warned officials in Tehran to stop arming Houthi rebels. US Secretary of State Marco Rubio earlier told Fox, Iran is run by radical Shia clerics whose ideology needs to be stopped.
7: Now, every American president says it. Every world leader you meet with tells the president, we agree they can't have a nuclear weapon. Eventually, someone has to do something about it, or it's going to happen. And then imagine North Korea, but in the Middle East. That would be catastrophic for the world. And you wouldn't be paying $6 or whatever diesel is this morning. You'd be paying triple that because Iran would control it and say, you can't touch us. We have a nuclear weapon.
3: President Trump says Iran's regime has two choices, make a deal or be destroyed. Back home, a senior Liberal says suggestions the party is working on a power-sharing deal with One Nation is wrong. One Nation MP Barnaby Joyce claims talks are underway to discuss the best way both could work in government. The minor party is leading in the opinion polls, but would still not be able to govern in its own right. The opposition's Tim Wilson has told News 24 there's no way the Liberals would entertain a deal with One Nation.
8: I think they're a figment of Barnaby's imagination. I understand Barnaby has regrets about jumping over to a new political party where he doesn't pull the strings and is now just operated by others. I think it's a figment of his imagination.
3: One Nation has suggested they could guarantee confidence and supply for a coalition minority in return for concessions on key policies. World Missionary Press is about to send 750,000 date books into prisons across the US. They're used like a diary with a space for a daily Bible verse and a place to write notes and reflect on the state of prisoners' hearts and minds. The ministry's Helen Williams told Mission Network News the date books are often used to chronicle a faith journey.
9: They are extremely well received. We get wonderful feedback from prisoners. It just gives them something to start their day. It gives them something to think about during the day.
10: And even if they just want to make notes or something, but they would read the word and the word would speak to their heart.
9: It's something to cling to. And I don't pretend that I know what goes on in the heart, but everybody needs hope and the word provides hope.
3: Prison chaplains find the date books can encourage inmates to participate in Bible studies. In sport, the Lions have confirmed they will appeal Lachie Neale's one-match ban at the AFL Appeals Board. The team heads to Melbourne today for their fourth consecutive grand final appearance this weekend, taking on Fremantle. That's the latest Vision National News. I'm Naomi Millam.
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11: It's that time of the year. 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
11: A partly cloudy day today. There is a medium chance of showers, most likely this afternoon or this evening. Possible thunderstorm later on as well. Today's temperatures between 22 on the coast to 27 degrees inland. There is a moderate fire danger for the Greater Hunter. And surf conditions may be more powerful than they appear today, so please take care. Possible showers and storms tomorrow with overnight lows between 10 and 14. Expecting 23 on the coast to 28 degrees inland.
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1: Kids-free carriage, yes or no?
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1: Do you ever feel sad or a sense of grief as you reach the end of a really good book? Or the final episode of a television series you've come to love? This is commonly known as the post-book blues. It is a state of sadness we feel because we've reached the ending of a world we've come to know and characters we've grown attached to. Well, the Bible is not a book where you'll get the post-book blues. This is because the Bible is one big story about the world God created and his relationship with it. What's more, its central character is Jesus, a real life being who is still alive today. The deeper you go in the Bible, the more clearly you'll see that the story does not end on the last page. God promises eternal life through Jesus. This story does not end with death, but glorious victory. This is Sharon Cooper with God in 60 Seconds. To open more space for reflection and conversation about God, go to thirdspace.org.au.
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5: G'day everyone, Dave Dean here. And our question for the week is, what is Calvinism and Arminianism? If you've been around Christian circles for a while, you've probably heard these terms tossed about. They represent two theological perspectives that have sparked plenty of debates over the centuries. But what do they actually mean? And how do they fit within the broader story of the Christian faith? Well, let's start with the basics. First, I want to outline the two views, and then secondly, see what's really at stake here. First, what are Calvinism and Arminianism? Well, Calvinism takes its name from John Calvin, a 16th century reformer who played a significant role in shaping Protestant theology. Arminianism, on the other hand, takes its name after Jacob Arminius, a Dutch theologian from the 17th century. Both Calvin and Arminius were deeply committed to the authority of Scripture and the message of salvation through Jesus Christ, but they came to different conclusions about the mechanics of how this salvation works its way out. For Calvin, he emphasized God's sovereignty in salvation. He believed that God chooses certain people, known as the elect, to be saved, not because of anything they've done, but because of his grace and will. Sometimes Calvinism is summarized by the acronym TULIP, which stands for total depravity, unconditional election, limited atonement, irresistible grace, and perseverance of the saints. Arminianism, in contrast, focuses on human responsibility in responding to God's grace. Arminius argued that while salvation is initiated by God, humans have free will to accept or reject God. Key ideas include conditional election, so God's choice is based on foreseen faith, and resistible grace. People can choose to resist God's calling on their lives. Ultimately, these two views tackle the profound mystery of how God's sovereignty and human freedom work together in our salvation. And while they may seem like polar opposites at times, they actually represent two points on a relatively close spectrum of Christian orthodoxy. So that is to point number two here, a rich history of unity amid differences. One of the challenges in discussing Calvinism and Arminianism today is the tendency to treat them as rival camps. And in some sense, historically, that is certainly the case. But on the broader stage of church history, both are firmly within the bounds of Christian orthodoxy. Now, I really want to underscore that here. Both are firmly within the bounds of Christian orthodoxy. They affirm the essential salvation by grace through faith, the authority of Scripture, and the centrality of the person and work of Jesus Christ, both God and man. Let me just share a story to illustrate this unity. John Wesley was a great Arminian preacher, and George Whitefield, a prominent Calvinist. They had significant theological differences, yet they shared a profound respect for one another as brothers in Christ. A woman once asked Wesley, "Do you expect to see dear Mr. Whitefield in heaven?" To which Wesley replied, "No, ma'am." The woman, shocked, exclaimed, "Ah, oh, yeah, I was afraid you'd say so." But then Wesley quickly added, "Do not misunderstand me, ma'am. George Whitefield was so bright a star in the firmament of God's glory and will stand so near the throne that one like me, who am less than the least, will never catch a glimpse of him." What a beautiful reminder that while we may debate theology, our shared hope in Jesus is so much more profound, so much more deep, that what unites us is so much more than what divides us. Why does all of this matter? Look, don't hear me for a second saying that the differences between Calvinism and Arminianism don't matter. They absolutely do. But appreciating these differences, we're invited to wrestle with Scripture and grow in our understanding of God. Whether you lean towards a Calvinist or an Arminian perspective, both perspectives challenge us to reflect on God's grace, on our responsibility and the depth of salvation. And these discussions, they remind us of how to approach theological differences with humility and love. Wesley and Whitefield modeled this beautifully, showing that we can hold firm convictions while honoring those who see things differently. Ultimately, I'd want to leave you this. Salvation belongs to the Lord, Psalm 3:8. Whether you emphasize God's sovereignty or human responsibility, the heart of the gospel remains the same. We are saved by grace through faith in Jesus, something neither Calvin nor Arminius would disagree on. So what is Calvinism and Arminianism? They're two ways of understanding the divine mystery of salvation, rooted in our shared commitment to God's word. But here's the most important thing. Neither label saves you. Jesus does. If you've never experienced the grace of God in your life, I just want to encourage you to respond to him, not an ism, but to Jesus. Whether you view that response as God drawing you irresistibly or as your free choice, the invitation is the same, to trust in the one who gave his life for you.
3: have a question about Christian beliefs, theology, doctrine, philosophy or culture, don't be afraid to ask. 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That's Dean with an E.
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2: Hey, Lake Mac, it's almost here. 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
2: In this bulletin, world leaders looking to strike the right balance with AI, and in sport, NRL. Good afternoon, I'm Naomi Millen. Anthony Albanese and 21 other leaders have signed a statement at the UN in New York pushing for stricter artificial intelligence regulations. Neither the US or China have signed the statement, with President Donald Trump describing AI as amazing and even going so far as to rename the technology superintelligence. US Secretary of State Marco Rubio has told Fox striking the right balance with AI is key.
3: And it has huge benefits to it. If it helps a radiologist identify a cancer that right now we are missing, that's a great thing that AI does. And it has some potential harm as well that we're all concerned about. And so what we're trying to figure out, the world really, but the United States in particular, is how do we harness this new technology and benefit from the good things and limit the bad things that it can do?
2: Secretary Rubio says the US cannot afford to not be at the leading edge of AI. A whale carcass that washed ashore on the Sunshine Coast is being tested for bird flu, Lachlan Gray explains.
4: The carcass of an almost 7-metre female humpback was reported floating between Point Cartwright and Majimba at around 4 o'clock yesterday afternoon. It became beached at Alexandra Headlands before boat crews could intervene. Council officers worked overnight to secure an exclusion zone around the carcass before a beach team was able to remove the whale at high tide around 5:30 this morning. The juvenile was towed 37 kilometres out to sea and samples were taken. Wildlife authorities now working to determine what caused the death, including a test for potential avian influenza.
2: Lachlan Gray reporting. Fire ants could be eradicated by 2032, according to the National Invasive Species Council. Advocacy Director Rhys Pianta says the cost of inaction far outweighs the billion-dollar price tag.
5: They can spread everywhere where humans and animals can live. They will disrupt our agriculture and our way of life. They'll cause hundreds of thousands of medical appointments, and they'll be disastrous for our wildlife and nature. Eradication is entirely cost beneficial and will save us a huge amount of money in the long run.
2: The charity sought ministerial support last week to fund the next phase of their mission. The UK's Anglican Leeds Minster Church has belatedly closed an exhibition of a tapestry featuring the names of nearly 17,000 Gazans who were killed during the war with Israel. Despite warnings from Jewish organisations that it may include the names of Hamas fighters, the exhibition went ahead as an act of remembrance. But after definitive proof of the Hamas names, the church shut down the display and acknowledged that it had harmed its relationship with the Jewish community. And Christian ministry Bridges of Faith International has provided more than 21,000 waterproof Bibles to Ukrainian soldiers on the front lines of the war with Russia. It's produced another 60,000 to be distributed shortly. The ministry has also recruited, trained and deployed more than half of the 1,300 Protestant chaplains in the Ukrainian army. To NRL, Sydney Roosters coach Trent Robinson is completely convinced Sam Walker is back to full fitness less than a month after having ankle surgery. He's been named to start at halfback in Friday night's preliminary final against the Dolphins in Brisbane. Robinson says he has no concerns about Walker's fitness.
6: He's ready to go, and the only reason that I would put Sam in is if I knew he was 100% and he's right.
2: And Australian sprinter and four-time national champion Rowan Browning has announced his retirement from athletics. That's the latest Vision National News. I'm Naomi Miller.
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9: A partly cloudy day today. There is a medium chance of showers, most likely this afternoon or this evening. Possible thunderstorm later on as well. Today's temperatures between 22 on the coast to 27 degrees inland. There is a moderate fire danger for the Greater Hunter. And surf conditions may be more powerful than they appear today, so please take care. Possible showers and storms tomorrow with overnight lows between 10 and 14. Expecting 23 on the coast to 28 degrees inland.

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2: In this bulletin, the Liberals deny a potential deal with One Nation and the US to expand national security measures in Greenland. With more, I'm Naomi Millam. Senior Liberals are downplaying any suggestion of a power-sharing arrangement with One Nation. Michael Packie reports.
3: Various opinion polls show One Nation is the most popular political outfit in the country, just ahead of the Labor government and way out in front of the coalition. As things stand, if an election were held this weekend, it would be difficult for any party to govern in its own right. One Nation MP Barnaby Joyce claims there have been serious discussions about what a future federal government could look like with One Nation and the coalition working together.
4: We have to listen to what people want. They want to get rid of the socialists. We can't do that unless we can organise the numbers in such a way as we can remove them.
3: Senior Liberal Tim Wilson has told News 24 there's no chance of a power-sharing arrangement with One Nation.
5: I think it's a figment of his imagination.
3: The next federal election is not due until May 2028.
2: The Victorian Labor government insists all beds will be operational when an expansion of the emergency department is opened at the Royal Children's Hospital. A memo from the hospital's emergency medicine director leaked to the Age newspaper claims the Carroll government rejected a request for extra operational funding. It also says 20 new emergency beds ready in November won't have the staff required to open them. Victoria's Health Minister Ingrid Stitt says the government is working to have the adequate staff ready.
6: Yes, they will be operational, and that's the work that my department is doing in close consultation with the Royal Children's Hospital now. We're very proud to support this expansion. We know that it's needed, and when the construction finishes, we'll be making sure that those beds are operational.
2: The hospital has experienced a record number of children attending for treatment. US Secretary of State Marco Rubio has spoken about the new deal his nation has struck with Greenland. Greenland currently belongs to the Kingdom of Denmark, who have agreed to allow the US to build as many military bases as is deemed necessary for Arctic waterways and missile defence. Secretary Rubio told Fox the deal will go towards thwarting China's Belt and Road Initiative.
7: Or even worse in some cases. I mean, they build these ports around the world and the port looks like a military base. And you think to yourself, well, of course they built it that way. One day they want to be able to deploy their navy to it.
2: As part of the deal, any non-NATO country who wants to invest in Greenland must first be screened by the US and Denmark. A Southern California school district has agreed to pay two Christian families a total of $250,000 after it forced their children to take part in a gender ideology exercise without parental permission. After the parents complained, both they and their children were bullied so badly by the school community, they were forced to withdraw their children. The school district has also changed its policy, which ensures parents now have advance notice and the right to opt out of gender ideology programs or any others that are against their religious beliefs. And a bronze statue of Jesus with his hands clasped in prayer has been stolen from a church in Los Angeles. The thieves used an electric cutting tool to cut free the statue, which is worth $75,000. To sport, Blaise Talangi has retained his place at centre for the Panthers for Sunday's NRL preliminary final against the Knights. And the winner of this year's Australian Golf Open at Kingston Heath will receive qualification to the British Open and Masters. That's the latest Vision National News. I'm Naomi Miller.
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1: Rima 99.7 Weather.
12: Remaining cloudy, still a chance of some showers and a possible thunderstorm this evening. And we still have a dangerous surf warning as well. Overnight temps falling to between 10 and 14. Expecting another partly cloudy day tomorrow. Chance of fog early. Medium chance of showers most likely in the latter part of the morning or afternoon. Possible thunderstorm also. With daytime temperatures expecting to reach between 23 on the coast to 28 degrees inland.
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13: Not a bad afternoon start for a Wednesday middle of the week run coming out of Newcastle and the heart of it. Merry weather, no issues. Lambton, a few roadworks outbound. Jesmond on Main Road, Walls End and the Midmine Road roundabout moving okay. Even Cameron Park through on the Link Road looking fairly clear at this stage. You run through Tomago, good running so far into the afternoon. Run a little bit of traffic through East Maitland if you're trying to turn off or head northbound more than anything through to Melbourne Street. That northbound run just looking a little bit slower on the Newcastle Street stretch in the northbound direction. It's Jay, it's the latest traffic. More for you soon on Rima 99.7.
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16: Have you ever typed a message in frustration but then wished afterwards that you hadn't hit send? 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In Psalm chapter 19 and verse 14, it's a verse in the Bible. 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It says, "Let my words and my thoughts be pleasing to you, God, because you are my mighty rock and my protector." So it's about wanting what happens inside of us to honor God, not just on the outside, what everybody else sees.
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16: Alrighty, happy Wednesday. You tuned into the daily. We're flying through the show and we're halfway through the week already. All right, Kane have dropped a brand new single and they've announced a big new album, which is on the way. We'll cover off all the details. Plus, a lot going on in the land of For King and Country. Not only have they replaced themselves at the top of the Christian chart in Australia this week, but Luke Smallbone has also shared about the release day response from one of his kids that is super special. I'm sure he'll cherish this for a long, long time. We'll cover all this off at the news desk throughout the show. Also, We Are Messengers, your artist of the week, dropped the brand new album halfway home in 2 days this Friday. A little later, we'll hear from Darren Mulligan, the band's lead singer, as he talks to us a little bit more about one of the brand new songs that lands. But next, I'm going to put mental health onto the agenda, something that is so simple that you can do with amazing benefits, not only for your mental health, but your physical health as well. And it doesn't cost you a cent. Just a little bit of your time. Dr. Jodie Richardson from the Well Hello Anxiety podcast explains it next at The Daily.

0: You are tuned into The Daily every Wednesday. Mental health is on the agenda, and our next guest is our expert in this space. She's got a podcast called Well Hello Anxiety. The incredible host, Dr. Jodie Richardson, joins us. Welcome back to The Daily, Jodes.
1: Good to be back, Kat.
0: Hey, Jodie, for a long time, as parents, we've been telling our kids to get off their screens and get out and play outside in the street or whatever it looks like. But turns out getting outside can be good for our mental health as adults.
1: Oh, my gosh. And we are spending so much time inside, Cam. It's a bit frightening when people stop and think about it. So, yeah, it's really good for us.
0: Yeah, I'm not sure I necessarily want to do that audit to realise how much time I'm on my laptop, how much time I'm on my phone, how much time I'm, you know, all that stuff. So how does it help us reset to get outside for a bit?
1: It is just like a balm for our brain and our busy minds. And it's quite phenomenal. If we can just average about 17 minutes a day outside, just 17 minutes, which is about 2 hours a week, it can reduce depressive symptoms by over 50%.
0: Wow, that is so significant. That's huge.
1: It's huge. It improves mood, anxiety, sleep, even our blood pressure. So our whole body and brain, we are not meant to be spending as much time inside as we are. And so just even for 5 minutes, a few times a day, if nothing else, it is such a reset, and it's really good, not only for our mental health, but our physical health as well.
0: Jodes, just off air before we came on for this segment, you were mentioning something real quickly about a nature deficit disorder. That sounds concerning. What is this?
1: It does sound concerning. And it's exactly how it sounds, a deficit in being outside. And so it's actually being talked about as a significant problem and an influence on our mental health and well-being. And so doctors are actually, for some patients, prescribing time outdoors.
0: Mm.
1: You know, it affects us in so many ways. One of the things that we can do when we're outside is we can broaden our vision.
0: Mm.
1: And when we can broaden our vision and look further and have the space around us, it actually is a signal to our brain that we are safe and we are okay. It takes our mind off what we've been doing, the things that kind of might be driving anxiety and stress, just simply having a little bit more vitamin D, a bit of sunshine. Our brain knows what to do when we're outside, and it's to recalibrate. It's really important.
0: I find it really fascinating that the science and the research here has leveled itself all the way to your GPs, to your health professionals, that rather than just saying, oh, okay, you're feeling a bit flat, here, take a tablet, take a pill, take this drug, it can be just get outside for a bit.
1: You know, one of the things that is good for us when we're outside is we can be a bit more playful.
0: Mm.
1: We can have a look around at what's in our environment. If we're by a river or a lake, you know, I challenge you to be by a river or a lake with pebbles on the shore and not pick one up and throw it.
0: I know, right? That's exactly what I would do.
1: Exactly. And for kids, if they're outside, you know, they might be getting muddy or making mud puddles or building something or creating a bit of a story. And so nature gives us this beautiful landscape to be able to do things that are playful, give our minds a rest from all of the work and all the adulting that we do, and give kids a real chance to explore and take a few healthy risks as well.
0: Oh, that's beautiful. I know exactly what I'm going to do as soon as the show is done. I'm just going to quickly nick outside for a little bit. But Jodie, thanks so much for joining us and for shedding some light on this really important idea. So we'll talk to you next week on The Daily. Dr. Jodie Richardson, thank you.
1: Thanks, Ken.
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0: Still to come on The Daily, Luke Smallbone for King & Country has shared a pretty special release day moment for their latest album with his daughter Evie. Been out for a couple of days now, but we'll hear what Luke's had to say at the news desk in just a sec. Before we do, we've got to log into the Daily Randomizer. Now, according to daysoftheyear.com, the 23rd of September is a number of different days that we acknowledge. And in proof that just about everything gets a day, it's National Apple Cider Vinegar Day. That's only really celebrated in the US. It's National Snack Stick Day. That's a Canadian, British, and American thing. Around the world, it's International Day of Sign Languages. It's also Energize Day, Go With Your Gut Day, National Field Marketers Day, and one day that we're going to shine a spotlight on, which is very rare. In fact, only 1% to 2% of the population have this. We're going to dive into it and see if we could possibly link a song to it next at The Daily.
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3: In stories making news, the opposition denies senior Liberals and One Nation have held talks over a potential deal. One Nation MP Barnaby Joyce claims both parties are discussing how to form government after the next federal election. Liberal leader Angus Taylor says he never authorised any such talks. Anthony Albanese and 21 other leaders have signed a statement at the UN in New York pushing for stricter artificial intelligence regulations. Neither the US or China have signed the statement. The Trump administration says the US cannot afford to not be at the leading edge of AI. A six-year-old Chinese girl has set the women's world record for the Rubik's Cube. Lian Yuzhu solved the puzzle in just 4.27 seconds. And the Adelaide 36ers are heading to Perth as they prepare to face the Wildcats. The Sixers will be hoping to capitalise on a first-up win against Melbourne United. I'm Naomi Millam with the latest headlines.
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5: Remaining cloudy, still a chance of some showers and a possible thunderstorm this evening. And we still have a dangerous surf warning as well. Overnight temps falling to between 10 and 14. Expecting another partly cloudy day tomorrow. Chance of fog early. Medium chance of showers most likely in the latter part of the morning or afternoon. Possible thunderstorm also. With daytime temperatures expecting to reach between 23 on the coast to 28 degrees inland.
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10: Not a bad afternoon start for a Wednesday middle of the week run coming out of Newcastle and the heart of it. Merry weather, no issues. Lambton, a few roadworks outbound. Jesmond on Main Road, Walls End and the Midmine Road roundabout moving okay. Even Cameron Park through on the Link Road looking fairly clear at this stage. You run through Tomago, good running so far into the afternoon. Run a little bit of traffic through East Maitland if you're trying to turn off or head northbound more than anything through to Melbourne Street. that northbound run. Just looking a little bit slower on the Newcastle Street stretch in the northbound direction. It's Jay. It's the latest traffic. More for you soon on Rima 99.7.
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0: Next on The Daily for King and Country. The new album's been out for a few days now, and Luke Smallbone has shared some additional thoughts online. We'll cover this off at the news desk in just a moment. All right, time now to log into the randomizer.
1: Like right now, I'm going to mix things up a little bit.
0: All right, it's our computer here in the studio. Based off the search info we're about to type in, it'll select the next song for us to listen to. It could be a big hit, it could be a deep cut, or randomly, absolutely anything at all. According to daysoftheyear.com, the 23rd of September is Redhead Appreciation Day. Now, here's a little bit more of the press release. With fiery locks that ignite every room they enter, these individuals add a vibrant hue to life, proving that uniqueness is captivating. Perhaps because of their rarity and uniqueness, redheads have often been called a number of names, but certainly interesting, beautiful, and absolutely worth celebrating. Now, here's just a couple of stats. Around about 1% to 2% of people worldwide have red hair, but the highest concentrations of red hair occur in Scotland, 12% are redheads, and Ireland, 10% redheads. The least common eye colour for redheads is blue, and the most common is brown. So a blue-eyed redhead is the least common combination in the world. And because of their rather sensitive skin, redheads are reportedly more likely to develop skin cancer when exposed to ultraviolet light. So let's see what song we can tie in with Redhead Appreciation Day. Now, I think instantly there was a band called Red. Maybe that'll work. And let's see what the randomizer's going to dish out. Yes, fronted by a redhead, Leland Mooring, the band Leland. I'm not sure what his current hairstyle is at the moment, Leland Mooring, but for a long time, he had really long, flowing, luscious red hair. So a perfect selection for Redhead Appreciation Day. It's Leland, a new creation of The Daily.

0: think you. Are you tuned into The Daily? It's Cam here right now. Let's roll over to the news desk.
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0: Alrighty, for King & Country's album, The Most Beautiful Colours, it's been out for a few days. The most beautiful colours. And Luke Smallbone of for King & Country has shared online something really special that one of his children actually came up to share with him upon the release of the project.
2: The Most Beautiful Colours is out, and someone was asking me, you know, how do you feel about it? And this morning, after I got dressed, my five-year-old daughter came up to me, and she goes, Dad, all your songs are out today. And obviously a little daughter's heart, when they say these things, is just so endearing. But what I realized is she's 5 years old. We've been working on this project for 2 years. Two-fifths of her life has been kind of spent listening to a lot of these songs and hearing, you know, these words sung. And it was just reminded me that for me not to actually move on too quickly from these special moments. And so I just want to say thank you guys for listening to this stuff, for giving us, you know, a voice, and to listening to these songs. I hope they spur you on in your day and your walk and your life. But The Most Beautiful Colours is, I'm really proud of it. And so because of sweet little Evie this morning, I'm reminded not to let these moments go too quickly, but to embrace these special moments. So thank you guys. Cheers to you. Hope to see you soon.
0: That's Luke for King & Country. As you heard him say, I'm really proud of this album. He went on to say, I hope it lifts you up, that it resonates with your heart in ways you didn't even realize you needed, and that you get to experience the most beautiful colors in your own life.
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5: We live in the most technologically connected era in human history. 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
1: Still to come on The Daily, we got news of new music from Kane. Yeah. Not only have they dropped a brand new track that fans have been hanging for this one, they've also announced a brand new album. So they've been busy. We've got all the details coming at the news desk a little bit later on. We're going to hear from We Are Messengers once again as your artist of the week. We've all been there before. We all have lost our way. As the countdown continues to Friday, and plans are ramping up as they drop their fifth studio album called Halfway Home. Going to hear lead singer Darren Mulligan talking about this song called Room For You. Plus, how he loves how well Australian audiences over the years have just responded so fondly to the music that they've been making. Plus, we'll get you thinking with a daily thought about your kindness. Something that's worth considering. Is it for real or just a performance? Ooh, we're going to go there next hour at The Daily.
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2: In this bulletin, the Prime Minister defending social media reforms in the wake of US pushback and a reward offered as the search for Gus Lamont continues. With more, I'm Gareth Stafford. The Prime Minister is defending the government's proposed social media reforms in the face of a strong rebuke from the United States. American officials have said the proposed digital duty of care would facilitate censorship and disproportionately affect American companies. But speaking while in the US, Anthony Albanese says he's standing up for the interests of Australians.
3: It's not about giving government control, it's about giving people back control over what they receive on their devices, which is why it is framed in that way.
2: Washington says forcing tech platforms to alter their algorithmic feeds threatens protected speech and has called on the Albanese government to exclude US social media platforms from the rules. A $1 million reward has been offered by South Australian police to help find missing boy Gus Lamont. The four-year-old disappeared from his family's Oak Park station almost a year ago without a trace. South Australian Premier Peter Malinauskas says they haven't given up.
4: The highest ever reward in the state's history is $1 million. Today we match that effort for anyone that is able to provide information that results in us finding Gus or learning more about Gus's circumstances that leads to a finding of a body or resulting in a criminal conviction.
2: Gus's parents have thanked family and friends for their support. The Royal Commissioner overseeing the inquiry into alleged corruption on Victoria's Big Build has revealed some hearings have already been held behind closed doors. Today's opening hearing has been told former Premier Jacinta Allen was warned members of an outlaw motorcycle club and well-known former criminals had visited Big Build worksites. Commissioner Chris Caracas has vowed to pursue every person who is reasonably suspected of being complicit in corruption or misconduct.
5: The Commission has already conducted a number of closed hearings. They were closed because their purpose was to obtain sensitive information to guide the Commission's investigations. Early disclosure of that information would have compromised the Commission's ongoing investigations.
2: Dozens of union officials, including former CFMEU boss John Setka, are likely to be called up throughout the inquiry. Queensland authorities are investigating the cause of the death of a young whale that washed ashore on the Sunshine Coast. The almost 7-metre female humpback was reported floating between Point Cartwright and Mudjimba yesterday afternoon. It became beached before boat crews could intervene, but has since been towed back out to sea for sampling. A Southern Californian school district has agreed to pay two Christian families a total of $250,000 after it forced their children to take part in a gender ideology exercise without parental permission. After their parents complained, both they and their children were bullied so badly by the Encinitas school community, they were forced to withdraw their children. The school district has also changed its policy, which ensures parents now have advance notice and the right to opt out of gender ideology programs or any others that are against their religious beliefs. A pastor has been fatally shot on his way to a church service in Nigeria's Plateau State. He was amongst 9 people killed in a series of attacks on Christian communities over the weekend. The state, which divides Nigeria's Muslim North and Christian South, has suffered from religious violence for 2 decades. To sport and in the AFL, Brisbane is taking Lachie Neale's case to the appeals board in a bid to clear him for the grand final. The tribunal last night upholding the original 1-game ban for an off-the-ball strike. It's the first time he's been suspended over his 320-game career. That's the latest Vision National News. I'm Gareth Stafford.
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7: Remaining cloudy, still a chance of some showers and a possible thunderstorm this evening. And we still have a dangerous surf warning as well. Overnight temps falling to between 10 and 14. Expecting another partly cloudy day tomorrow. Chance of fog early. Medium chance of showers most likely in the latter part of the morning or afternoon. Possible thunderstorm also. With daytime temperatures expecting to reach between 23 on the coast to 28 degrees inland.
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8: Well, you're running through outbound from the heart of Newcastle to Fennel Bay. It's going to take you about 42 minutes. The last little section coming through Wood Rising is going to be a little bit slower. TC Firth drive through Boolaroo carrying a bit of traffic in both directions, but more so outbound from Glendale to Edgeworth. The run through on the Link Road to halfway back to Wall's End to the Minmay Road roundabout, a little under speed for the Arvo commute there. Looking good from the Central Coast with no other issues and a good run towards Hexham too. It's Jay, it's the latest traffic. Going to have more for you soon this Wednesday on Rima 99.7.
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10: Have you ever typed a message in frustration but then wished afterwards that you hadn't hit send? Yeah, feeling is real. In Psalm chapter 19 and verse 14, it's a verse in the Bible. It's a reminder for us to pause and to ask God to shape not just our words, but our thoughts and our motives as well. It says, "Let my words and my thoughts be pleasing to you, God, because you are my mighty rock and my protector." So it's about wanting what happens inside of us to honor God, not just on the outside, what everybody else sees.
11: I'm Angelique.
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11: 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We used to do Zoom dinner dates.
12: 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Definitely worth it.
11: 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I just remember thinking, like, I can't believe this is happening.
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10: All right, yes, welcome to the show. Happy Wednesday. We're pretty much halfway through the show, halfway through the week. All righty. Sibling trio Kane have dropped a brand new song. Fans have been eagerly awaiting this one. They've been performing it live for a little while, but coinciding with the song drop is a big announcement that an album is on the way. We'll give you all the details on that at the news desk very, very soon. We're going to hear once again from your artist of the week, We Are Messengers. The new album, Halfway Home, is 2 days out. It drops on Friday. Lead singer Darren Mulligan's going to share about a song called Room for You, and after we caught up with him on the show on Monday, some of his love for us here in Australia based on just over the years how well their songs have been received. But next, we're going to get you thinking. Our daily thoughts on the way. We're going to put your kindness under the microscope. Is it legit? Is it for real? Or, dare I say it or even suggest it, is it just a performance? We're going to dive into this one next at The Daily.

0: Are you tuned into The Daily? Halfway through the week already. Let's get you thinking. It's our daily thought, everyone.
1: It's something to think about.
2: Wow, I never thought of it like that.
0: All right. Now, this next idea, fascinatingly, given that every Wednesday we talk about mental health with Dr. Jody Richardson on the show, it was actually something that I saw her share a couple of days ago on her own social media. And I took a screenshot because I'm like, we've got to talk about this on the show at some point. And this is what it said. How you treat the barista, the waiter, the delivery driver, or the hotel housekeeper, so the people who you may never see again, is the single most consistent test of whether your kindness is real or whether your kindness is a performance. Okay. It's pretty easy to be kind when you know that someone's watching, right? You smile, you say the right things, you offer encouragement, maybe even make a point of being generous with a little tip. What happens when the person in front of us is someone that we think doesn't matter to our lives? The barista gets your order wrong. The waiter is taking forever. The delivery driver is late. The hotel room isn't cleaned properly. And suddenly our patience gets tested. I think this is where this idea and this quote gets uncomfortable, because it makes me ask, am I actually kind? Or do I like just being seen as kind? Now, of course, every single one of us have bad days. We get tired, we get frustrated, we get stressed and distracted, and one impatient response doesn't suddenly make you a bad person. And sometimes poor service genuinely deserves to be addressed. But there's something revealing about how you treat people when there's nothing to gain from treating them well, when you'll probably never see them again, when they can't help your reputation or advance your career, or return the favor. So I guess the idea is that maybe real kindness isn't always dramatic. Maybe it's simply remembering that the person serving you is still a person. They have their own worries, pressures, and bad days too. And perhaps the real test isn't whether you can be kind when it's easy. It's whether you can remain human when no one is keeping score. Interesting. Bit of self-reflection, I reckon. That's your daily thought.
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1: We seem to live in an age where an endless stream of words floods our consciousness ad nauseum. 24-hour news channels, an unrelenting deluge of social media posts, more streaming services than we can count, millions of podcasts, endless opinions. Everyone's talking. Few are transforming. And therein lies the problem. Saying the right things about faith isn't the same as living them out in the power of God. Hi, I'm Bernie Diamond, and welcome again to Fresh. Back in the 18th century, John Wesley was already an ordained minister, eloquent, disciplined, admired, but deep down, he knew something was missing. Then one night in Aldersgate Street, he felt his heart strangely warmed. For the first time, he encountered the living Christ, not theology, not theory, but power. That moment ignited the Methodist revival, transforming millions of lives. And that's precisely what the Apostle Paul was talking about when he wrote to the believers in Corinth, a church proud of its teachers, arguments and eloquence, yet divided and spiritually weak. 1 Corinthians chapter 4, verse 20. God's kingdom isn't seen in talk, but in power. The kingdom of God isn't about impressive words or polished appearances. It's about the unmistakable power of the Holy Spirit, changing hearts, healing relationships, breaking sin's grip, and bringing life where there was none. So today, ask yourself this: is my faith just talk, or has God's power truly changed me? Because when the Spirit of Christ lives in you, your life doesn't just speak the gospel, it shows it. And that's the kind of power this world can't ignore. In fact, it's precisely the sort of power it desperately needs. Friend, that's God's word, fresh for you today.
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2: I had this jacket that I really liked and I took it off the line once and I was like, this doesn't look right. 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

0: Are you tuned into The Daily? Still to come from Kane, new music and a new album announcement. All right, we'll cover off everything you need to know at the news desk after we have another look at your artist of the week. We are Messengers. We've all been there before. We all have lost our way. Lead singer Darren Mulligan joined us on Monday's show to kick off the countdown to the release of the album on Friday. It's now just 2 days away, and we were talking a little bit more about how Australian audiences have resonated with their music for a long time.
1: It is, like, and when I look even at Australia and Australian Christian radio, like Halfway Home and Faith, Hope, Love, how they've been received, like they are commercially viable if people give them the room to listen, to hear them, because they are saying something that the audience has not heard, and it's saying something that people are connecting with. And we see it live. Even when we played these songs live for the first time in Australia, the likes of Lay It All On You and Halfway Home and Faith, Hope, Love. And I knew when we played them live, I knew they were money, but money not in the way that traditionally Nashville thinks of money. I was like, this is capital in people's lives. These are songs that are going to live with people long after I've stopped singing. And I think that's the magic.
0: Going to hear more from Darren in just a sec as he explains the heart behind a song called Room For You. It's one of the new tracks off the album. That's next on The Daily.
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2: Good afternoon. In stories making news, the Prime Minister is defending the government's proposed social media reforms in the face of a strong rebuke from the United States. American officials have said the proposed digital duty of care would facilitate censorship and disproportionately affect American companies. Air Services Australia is understood to be offering staff incentives to try to avoid flight disruptions over the school holidays. Air traffic controllers will be paid triple their hourly rate of pay to accept overtime across the period. Experts warn the growing cost of having children is affecting people's decision to start or expand families. New research has found the cost of raising two children in Australia has risen to at least $36,500 a year. And in sport, the NRL says the grand final is big enough to stand on its own two feet without having half-time entertainment. Rugby League's showpiece event is without a performer, 11 days out from kickoff. I'm Gareth Stafford, and those are the latest news and sport headlines.
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7: Remaining cloudy, still a chance of some showers and a possible thunderstorm this evening. And we still have a dangerous surf warning as well. Overnight temps falling to between 10 and 14. Expecting another partly cloudy day tomorrow. Chance of fog early. Medium chance of showers most likely in the latter part of the morning or afternoon. Possible thunderstorm also. With daytime temperatures expecting to reach between 23 on the coast to 28 degrees inland.
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8: Travelling pretty well in the outbound direction to Jesmond, 21 minutes from the heart of Newcastle. We're doing all right through Waratah, and that flow of traffic through to Birmingham Gardens looks okay. Keep on going. I reckon it might already starting to ease early through Cameron Park at the Minmay Road roundabout, and that run through Glendale, Edgeworth, outbound past the TAFE. You've got that slower traffic. A little bit of northbound traffic through Hexham as well, trying to get onto the bridge and starting to queue through Tomago. Decent flow of traffic to Heatherbrae, Raymond Terrace if you're trying to push through further north, and no issues on the Pacific Motorway. It's the latest traffic. More for you soon on Rima 99.7.
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1: Still to come on The Daily, sibling trio Kane have dropped a new song and announced a brand new album. I would say a little bit more about this at the news desk in the next couple of moments. As for right now, let's continue our countdown to Friday. Your artist of the week, we are Messengers. Frontman Darren Mulligan was good enough to join us on the show on Monday, and he gave us some fantastic insight into this project. We're now just 2 days out from its release. It is We Are Messengers' fifth studio project. We've already rolled through the title track and Faith, Hope, Love yesterday. Another song which has been out for a little while now in readiness for Friday's album release is called Room For You. Here's what Darren had to say about the message in this song.
2: Is there room in the kingdom of God for someone like me and someone like you? Well, the scriptures tell us there is a place, there is room for us in the kingdom of God. That has been accomplished by the finished work of Jesus on the cross, through his death and through his resurrection. There's room for the outcast, the lonely, the lost, the least, the rich, the poor, the citizen, the immigrant, the marginalized, the prostitute, the tax collector, everyone with a heart beating in their chest. There is room for you today with Jesus. And all we have to do, all you have to do, is repent of your sin, cast yourself on the mercy of God, surrender to his incredible goodness and grace, and you will have a place with him for all of eternity. So to answer the question one more time, is there room for you and I in the kingdom of God? Yes, there is.
1: From their forthcoming album, Halfway Home, it's your artist of the week. We are Messengers. Room For You at The Daily.

0: Now, onto the second part of this news from Kane. The new album will be called Paradise. My Victory's Coming is going to be on it. But we've got quite a wait for this one to release, though. It'll be here in March next year.
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0: Still to come on The Daily for King and Country. They've replaced themselves at the top of the Aussie Christian chart this week. So they hold both the number one and number two positions. I will tell you a little bit more about this at the news desk in just a sec. Also, we've got a little bit more chart history. We'll revisit a song that you might have forgotten about, but it topped the chart this week 11 years ago in 2015. And mental health will be on the agenda once again. Dr. Jodie Richardson to join us from the Well Hello Anxiety podcast next hour at The Daily.
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3: In this bulletin, the Prime Minister meets with the US President. Jetstar passengers catch a break, and NRL teams keeping their cards close to their chest. With more, I'm Gareth Stafford. The Prime Minister has met with US President Donald Trump on the sidelines of the United Nations. Anthony Albanese has posted a photo of the pair on social media and what his office is describing as a warm discussion. The meeting follows the US government rejecting Labor's proposed digital duty of care and its push for stronger AI regulations. A 65-year-old Melbourne man has been arrested during a joint counter-terrorism operation. Officers will allege the man, an Australian citizen living in Carlton, was a member of ISIS and an online propagandist. AFP Acting Assistant Commissioner Counter-Terrorism Paula Hudson says it will be further alleged he sent around 10,000 files of violent extremist material.
4: The scale and dissemination this man placed him as a principal distributor of ISIS propaganda within the group. The material glorified acts of violence and terrorism, spreading hateful ideology that is designed to radicalise others.
3: The man is expected to front court later today. Jetstar workers will today not charge customers for excess baggage, seat changes or late fees. The Australian Services Union says the industrial action is in response to the lack of a fair wage deal, despite the company posting bumper profits. Union spokesperson Scott Cowan says the action will last about 24 hours.
5: Our members will be taking a ban on applying excess baggage charges, seat changes, late fees and other sales transactions that would otherwise apply to Jetstar customers across airports in Brisbane, Sydney, Coolangatta, Cairns, Adelaide, Melbourne and Avalon Airport.
3: While some flights to and from Sydney this morning were cancelled due to thick fog, retail and fast food giants could face serious legal consequences if an Uber Eats rider using an illegal e-bike kills or injures a pedestrian. The Pedestrian Council has urged major companies to stop using the delivery service unless rider behaviour is strictly regulated. The group is pushing for trucking-style chain of responsibility laws and compulsory e-bike registration to hold platforms and companies accountable. As Chinese President Xi Jinping visits the US this week, the wife of jailed pastor Wong Lin has publicly called for her husband's release while she's still under an exit ban in China. Wong is among eight leaders of the Beijing Zion Church still in jail after being arrested a year ago. His wife, Sarah Su, told Voice of the Martyrs that he's suffering from a heart blockage while being poorly fed and ill-treated in prison.
6: The moment I married to Wong Lin, I knew that his mission was to train and disciple Christians in China and to have the gospel spread all around China. He said it is his duty that he has to pay this price right now for the gospel.
3: Zion Church founder Ezra Jin was freed after Presidents Trump and Xi met in Beijing in May. To sport and in the NRL, Trent Robinson is remaining tight-lipped on how he plans to use Hugo Savala off the bench in Friday night's preliminary final against the Dolphins. Savala lost his place in the starting side to accommodate the return of halfback Sam Walker. Robinson says other than confirming Walker will start, he's keeping things under lock and key.
7: I think I've given more than I've given ever before in naming the lineup like that, but I wanted to be really clear in I knew there'd be a lot of interest in who was playing where, and it was a waste of energy to do that, but other than that, I'm not really going to go into changes.
3: Meantime, Warriors centre Adam Pompey is leaving the club to join the Melbourne Storm next season. That's the latest Vision National News. I'm Gareth Stafford.
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9: Remaining cloudy, still a chance of some showers and a possible thunderstorm this evening. And we still have a dangerous surf warning as well. Overnight temps falling to between 10 and 14. Expecting another partly cloudy day tomorrow. Chance of fog early. Medium chance of showers most likely in the latter part of the morning or afternoon. Possible thunderstorm also. With daytime temperatures expecting to reach between 23 on the coast to 28 degrees inland.
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11: Fairly good afternoon run through most of Newcastle. No major issues or problems about. We've always got an eye on that run through. Earlier issue through Warners Bay, clear and great to Fennel Bay late in the peak run. Hexham bound traffic still difficult northbound, and Tomago Road has eased a little bit. Good to Heatherbrae. There's certainly no issues there. Still a bit of struggle street to Cameron Park if you're using the Link Road to Minmay Road roundabout. Clear the roundabout and you got a good run. If there was no roundabout there, it'd be much easier. That run through south towards the Central Coast looks fairly good as well. No accidents and running lanes open. It's Jay. It's the latest Newcastle traffic. More for you soon on Rima 99.7.
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14: Have you ever typed a message in frustration but then wished afterwards that you hadn't hit send? Yeah, feeling is real. In Psalm chapter 19 and verse 14, it's a verse in the Bible. It's a reminder for us to pause and to ask God to shape not just our words, but our thoughts and our motives as well. It says, "Let my words and my thoughts be pleasing to you, God, because you are my mighty rock and my protector." So it's about wanting what happens inside of us to honor God, not just on the outside, what everybody else sees.
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14: Oh, yes. Welcome to the show. A happy Wednesday. Hey, you can always revisit some of the great conversations we've had on the show online at thedailyshow.com.au. But before we wrap things up for King and Country, I believe this is a historic first that on the top of the charts here in Australia this week, they've replaced themselves at number one. Yep, they were already there, but then a different song has rocketed to the top spot. I will tell you more about this at the news desk very soon. We'll take a little wander down memory lane. We'll dig a song out of the vault that you haven't heard for a while. We'll dust it off out of the archives for our daily flashback. And next, we're going to talk about an idea that is actually so simple it's silly, but the benefits of this, not only for your mental health, but for your physical health as well, could be as simple as just getting outside for a bit. We live far too much inside, far too much on our screens, so we need a little bit of a refreshing detox of sorts. Dr. Jodie Richardson from the Well Hello Anxiety podcast is going to talk to us about how beneficial it can be to just step outside for a bit. Next on The Daily.
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2: Good afternoon. In stories making news, senior Liberals are downplaying any suggestion of a power-sharing arrangement with rival One Nation. MP Barnaby Joyce claims talks underway to discuss the best way both can work in government. The opposition says there's no way the Liberals would entertain a deal with One Nation. An Australian citizen has been arrested in Melbourne for being a member of a terrorist organisation and distributing extremist material. Counter-terrorism officers raided the 65-year-old's home this morning and will allege he is a member of ISIS. A $1 million reward has been announced in the search for answers over the disappearance of Gus Lamont in remote South Australia. This Sunday will mark a year since the four-year-old was last seen at his family's property. And in cricket, India has avoided an embarrassing defeat to Japan in a one-off T20, winning by just 2 runs. Rain restricted both sides to 5 overs each, with Japan falling just short of the 33-run target. I'm Gareth Stafford, and those are the latest news and sport headlines.
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4: Remaining cloudy, still a chance of some showers and a possible thunderstorm this evening. And we still have a dangerous surf warning as well. Overnight temps falling to between 10 and 14. Expecting another partly cloudy day tomorrow. Chance of fog early. Medium chance of showers most likely in the latter part of the morning or afternoon. Possible thunderstorm also. With daytime temperatures expecting to reach between 23 on the coast to 28 degrees inland.
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5: Fairly good afternoon run through most of Newcastle. No major issues or problems about. We've always got an eye on that run through. Earlier issue through Warners Bay, clear and great to Fennel Bay late in the peak run. Hexham bound traffic still difficult northbound, and Tomago Road has eased a little bit. Good to Heatherbrae. There's certainly no issues there. Still a bit of struggle street to Cameron Park if you're using the Link Road to Minmay Road roundabout. Clear the roundabout and you got a good run. If there was no roundabout there, it'd be much easier. That run through south towards the Central Coast looks fairly good as well. No accidents and running lanes open. It's Jay. It's the latest Newcastle traffic. 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
7: Still to come on the daily news from For King and Country, they knocked themselves off the top of the chart this week. I will tell you a little bit more about it at the news desk after we hit rewind.
8: Are you telling me you built a time machine?
7: As we revisit a song that topped the charts this week on the 23rd of September, what are we, 11 years ago in 2015. It came from the electronic duo Capital Kings from their album 2 that also released the same year. Now, that album gave us songs like Believer and Fireblazing, which was a collab with Chris Tomlin. But it not only topped the charts here in Australia this week, but also simultaneously topped the charts in the US. Now, not long after this album released, the boys actually went on an extended hiatus. And to be fair, many thought that they were done for good. But they resurrected Capital Kings as a creative project over the last 12 months and have dropped a few new songs. As just one of a handful of new tunes Capital Kings have dropped throughout the year, but turning our attention back to 2015, this song, Into Your Arms, topped the charts this week 11 years ago. It's your daily flashback.

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4: Hey Lake Mac, it's almost here. The Lake Macquarie Mayor's Prayer Evening is just around the corner. And if you haven't booked your seat, now's the time. 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

0: Hey, that wraps up the Daily. I can't believe Wednesday's done. Alrighty, we got a couple of more days to wait until the new album from We Are Messengers drops. As our artist of the week, we're going to hear again from lead singer Darren Mulligan on the show tomorrow. We'll turn the amps up to 11 and roll into this song off the album, Lay It All On You. It's towards the back half of the record, but you'll hear some more fascinating insight from Darren about their fifth studio project that is now just a couple of days away. We'll cover off all the news. There's still a lot that we need to cover off this week, and we'll kick things off again. Hope you can join us too tomorrow on The Daily.
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2: In this bulletin, the coalition against the government's digital policy changes, disruptions on the water and at the airport, and the AFL defends the Lachie Neale decision. With more, I'm Gareth Stafford. The opposition claims the federal government's proposed digital duty of care bill is against Australia's national interest. The legislation would allow the communications minister to decide what counts as online harm. The US government has criticised the bill, warning it could lead to social media censorship. Liberal leader Angus Taylor says Labor should abandon the laws.
3: It's not in our national interest to give a blank check to the minister on political censorship. And it's going to tell us what we're allowed to see on our social media. The minister will decide. That's what this bill allows. Well, that's not appropriate.
2: France, the United Kingdom and the European Union have thrown their support behind the bill. Brisbane commuters are set to face more ferry disruptions, with multiple stoppages planned between this Friday and next Wednesday. Workers will walk off the job from 2 o'clock on Friday afternoon. Regular operations will not resume until the first service on Sunday morning. Additional strikes are scheduled from Monday through to Wednesday, impacting both the morning and afternoon peak commuting periods. Meantime, anyone passing through Sydney Airport tomorrow is being encouraged to allow extra time ahead of two sets of industrial action. Security workers will conduct 2 2-hour walk-offs as union negotiations with contractor Certis continue. Ground staff are also due to strike throughout the day. Transport Workers Union National Secretary Michael Caine says it's not a decision workers have taken lightly.
4: They've been forced into this position. We've got Qantas who's refusing to come to the negotiating table with a reasonable offer. And we've got a security workforce at Sydney Airport that is under the thumb of a massively profitable Sydney Airport.
2: Qantas says ground staff taking part in the action do not service the airline's domestic or international flights or QantasLink services outside of Sydney. The airline says contingency plans are in place and it's not expecting any disruptions to QantasLink customers. World Missionary Press is about to send 750,000 date books into prisons across the US. They're used like a diary with space for a daily Bible verse and a place to write notes and reflect on the state of prisoners' hearts and minds. The ministry's Helen Williams has told Mission Network News the date books are often used to chronicle a faith journey.
5: They are extremely well received. We get wonderful feedback from prisoners. It just gives them something to start their day. It gives them something to think about during the day. And even if they just want to make notes or something, but they would read the word and the word would speak to their heart. It's something to cling to. And I don't pretend that I know what goes on in the heart, but everybody needs hope and the word provides hope.
2: Prison chaplains find the date books can encourage inmates to participate in Bible studies. To sport, and in the AFL, Brisbane will go to the appeals board at 2 o'clock tomorrow afternoon to try to have Lachie Neale's one-match suspension overturned. The tribunal met for several hours last night, upholding the ban that, as things stand, will keep Neale out of the grand final against his old team Fremantle on Saturday. AFL footy boss Greg Swan has defended the decision, despite limited vision of the incident being available.
6: Well, that's all we had. There were some enhanced ones that got sent through late in the piece, but that was all that was there. You can't conjure anything up. So, I mean, behind the goals was hard to see. That was what was put forward.
2: Neale has travelled to Melbourne with his teammates. And the winner of this year's Australian Open Golf at Kingston Heath will receive automatic qualification to the British Open and the Masters. That's the latest Vision National News. I'm Gareth Stafford.
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13: Remaining cloudy, still a chance of some showers and a possible thunderstorm this evening. And we still have a dangerous surf warning as well. Overnight temps falling to between 10 and 14. Expecting another partly cloudy day tomorrow. Chance of fog early. Medium chance of showers most likely in the latter part of the morning or afternoon. Possible thunderstorm also. With daytime temperatures expecting to reach between 23 on the coast to 28 degrees inland.
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2: But Campbell County wins the All-Star softball game every year. I should have been on the team. I could have gotten a hit.
3: 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But it's a lot easier to say that from the stands.
4: I'm still wondering why your team seemed to be so baffled by the opposing pitcher's curveball. Solving it was a matter of simple physics.
3: Eugene, they don't allow calculators in the batter's box.
4: Oh, pity.
5: Whit! Oh, Whit!
3: What is it?
5: Well, we have to talk.
3: What's wrong?
5: You won't believe this. You are never going to believe it.
4: Oh, please elucidate, Mr. Riley.
5: Well, I'm being sued.
3: Oh, hi there. Welcome to Odyssey. I'm John Avery Whittaker, but most folks around here call me Whit. Why don't you get the whole family together and join us for another exciting Adventure in Odyssey?

0: Unbelievable.
1: What? How could you be sued?
2: But what on earth are you being sued for, Tom?
3: Believe it or not, it's for how I coach the Coyotes softball team.
2: What?
3: That's absurd. Look here. It says a lawsuit on behalf of Ashley Jenkins in relation to...
4: Ashley? As in our Ashley? As in the Ashley who comes into Wits End on occasion?
3: She's the one.
2: But what exactly could she be suing you for?
3: Well, take a look.
1: Unfair and biased treatment. What's that?
2: Violating her civil rights?
4: A lawsuit in the amount of... Good heavens.
1: Wow! And I thought there were a lot of zeros on the scoreboard today.
4: Mr. Riley, this is most serious. Entire corporations have been rendered bankrupt by such litigiousness. If you don't fight this, you could lose the farm. Literally! This calls for dramatic action.
3: Well, what are you suggesting that I do?
4: First and foremost, you must hire an attorney. Someone who could accurately and fairly separate truth from deceit.
3: Well, unfortunately, money's pretty tight right now at the Timothy Center. So I'm not sure I could afford a lawyer.
4: But Mr. Riley, a case of this magnitude requires true courtroom savvy.
3: Like I just said, I can't afford
4: a... All right, Mr. Riley, you talked me into it. I'll do it!
1: But you're not a lawyer.
4: Well, not in the professional sense, of course, but I took a civil law class during my time at college, and since then, I've continued to study law books for light bedtime reading.
3: I don't know.
4: Oh, I assure you, Mr. Riley, my rates will be very reasonable, far better than you'd get at any professional local law firm.
3: Well...
2: Eugene is very knowledgeable about civil law, Tom.
4: Mm-hmm.
2: In fact, he's helped me prepare legal filings before.
3: Hire a lawyer or hire Eugene. Pull a horse's tooth or get kicked by a cow.
4: Huh?
3: Oh, all right. You can be my lawyer, Eugene.
4: Excellent. We'll begin to construct our case immediately. Let's see. First off, we'll need logistical flow charts depicting the chain of events. I'll create intricate diagrams of the playing fields to track each incident. But, of course, the first thing we'll need will
3: Now, hold on, Eugene. Just hold on. The first thing we need to do is talk to Ashley and her dad.
4: Mr. Riley, you are quite correct. A summit is in order, provided that I do the talking.
3: You? Oh, but...
4: I understand your hesitation, Mr. Riley, but as you are unskilled in the legal area, we must be very certain that you don't give away our case strategy.
3: We have a strategy?
4: Yes, and I'm formulating it even as we speak. Pardon me. I shall phone the Jenkins post-haste.
3: Yes, but we... Oh, boy, what have I done?
1: I think you made the right decision, Mr. Riley.
2: Oh, yes. Eugene gets excited about things, but he is a good person to have on your side.
3: Well, I'm sure that's true, but I feel like I just let a pyromaniac borrow my lighter.
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7: Well, thanks, but no thanks. I'm sure we'll be talking. Goodbye.
1: Who is that, Dad?
7: Eugene Meltzner. Apparently, he's representing Tom.
1: Oh.
7: I told him that unless he wanted to settle now, we'd discuss everything in court.
1: Yeah, court.
7: What's the matter, Ashley?
1: Do we really have to sue Mr. Riley? I mean, that's so big.
7: Well, sure it's big, sweetheart. But you may have lost your only chance at the college of your choice because of Tom.
1: College? That's 4 years away.
7: True, but if it hadn't been for Tom, Briarhurst Academy would be recruiting you for high school. And athletes at Briarhurst are usually offered scholarships by all the best colleges. Tom may have hurt your future. Don't you think he should be held responsible for that?
1: I guess, but it still feels weird. And, you know, court is kind of scary.
7: Oh, don't worry about that. You'll be telling your side of the story, that's all.
1: But what if their lawyer's really tough on me?
7: This is Eugene Meltzner we're talking about. He's about as intimidating as an unsalted cracker. But here, I think I can set your mind at ease.
1: How?
7: Let's go through your whole testimony right now. Pretend I'm our lawyer and you're talking to the jury. I'll ask you questions the same way they will in court. And you'll see there's nothing to worry about.
1: Okay.
7: Good. All right, Miss Jenkins, let's start at the beginning. I'd like you to tell the jury what happened at your first softball practice with the Coyotes.
1: Well, sir, the first practice was back in May. The whole team was together at the softball field in McAllister Park. Mr. Riley and I were playing catch.
0: Great throw, Ashley. You've been practicing on your own in the off-season, haven't you?
8: Nice hit.
1: Yeah, a little.
0: I'm impressed.
8: Run.
0: That shows a lot of commitment. Good for you.
1: Thanks, Coach. It all started so great. He kept telling me what a good hitter I was and saying nice things about my pitching. Then one day, everything changed.
7: Would you please tell the court the exact date when it changed?
1: I don't remember the date, but what happened was anything but forgettable. We were working on catching grounders.
0: Here it comes, Tamika.
9: Oh, man, how did I miss that?
0: Oh, that's okay, Tamika. You'll get the next one. Ready, Ashley?
1: Ready, Coach.
0: Ah! Come on, Ashley. You should be getting those by now. Concentrate.
1: If it was just once, I wouldn't have noticed. But all of a sudden, nothing was good enough for him.
0: No, Ashley, don't wind up like that. If you're going to throw a curveball, you'll give yourself away.
1: He treated me differently than everybody else.
0: Well, nice job, Tamika. Ashley, you got to follow through on your throws.
1: I couldn't figure out what was going on.
7: Tell the court what happened that evening.
1: I came home and my dad was there. Oh.
7: Hey, sugar, what's the matter?
1: Mr. Riley hates me.
7: What? What makes you say that?
1: He was mean to me for the whole practice.
7: You're saying he was nice to you until just today?
1: Yeah.
7: Oh, boy.
1: What?
7: I didn't tell you this before, but I was a little worried when I heard that Tom was going to be your coach.
1: Why?
7: Because he might have a problem with you because you're my daughter.
1: What?
7: Well, when I was Mayor Bill Jenkins and Tom was on the town council, he and I, well, we didn't get along. If I said good morning to him, he'd call in a team of weathermen to prove me wrong.
1: What does that have to do with me?
7: Nothing, I thought. Especially when you told me what a great coach he was. But they also had a vote last night at the city council meeting.
1: About what?
7: Well, they voted to put a new highway between Odyssey and Connellsville.
1: Yeah? So?
7: Tom and I debated that issue for years, and Tom was against it, mainly because the highway would go through his land. And I was for it. I said so last night.
1: So that's why he's mad at me?
7: Maybe. I always thought Tom was above petty grudges, even if we disagreed, but maybe now, after all these years, his true colors are finally showing. Tell you what, you watch Tom closely over the next few games, and let me know what you think.
1: Coach Riley?
0: Hey, Ashley.
1: I looked at the roster, and I saw that you had me playing shortstop again.
0: Uh-huh.
1: I really think that I should pitch.
0: Well, thanks for the suggestion, but I'm having Max pitch this game.
1: Well, you know, I played shortstop last game and we lost. Do you think there's a connection?
0: I doubt it.
1: How about if I make you a deal?
0: What?
1: I pitch the first few innings, and then you can take me out if I'm not doing well.
0: Oh, you're quite a negotiator.
1: And I'll clean up the team's gear after the game, too.
0: Now, Ashley.
1: Please, Mr. Riley.
0: Sometimes you are just like your dad, but I think we'll keep you at shortstop.
7: You're just like your dad. In your opinion, Miss Jenkins, was Tom Riley making a judgment about you based on his dealings with your father?
1: Yes.
7: And do you feel you were discriminated against because of this?
1: Yes, that's right.
7: Mm-hmm. Let's move on to the All-Star game, Miss Jenkins. I understand that each coach in the league can pick someone on their team to go to the All-Star game. Is that correct?
1: Yes, sir.
7: And you believe that you would be picked this year?
1: Well, everyone said that I was the best player.
7: Why was this particular All-Star game so important?
1: Scouts from Briarhurst Academy High School in Richland go to the game. It's the only local game they go to. I was counting on them recruiting me for their softball team. And this would be my one big chance for them to see me play.
7: So, Ashley, did Mr. Riley pick you to go to the All-Star game?
1: Well, no. He picked Kimberly Masters, who's good, but, well, not as good as me.
7: And what did you do, Miss Jenkins?
1: What could I do? Tell Mr. Riley that he wasn't being fair? He wouldn't listen to me. But I told my dad about it, and that's when he decided to sue.
7: Do you have anything else to add, Miss Jenkins?
1: I think that's it.
7: Then the plaintiff rests her case, Your Honor. See, that wasn't so tough, was it?
1: You're right. We'll see Mr. Riley in court.
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2: Oh, hi, Ashley.
1: Oh, hi, Mr. Whittaker. What are you doing here?
2: Oh, I love the library. I usually come here at least once a week. How about you?
1: Just reading.
2: Well, you usually come to Wits End to read.
1: Yeah, well, I didn't think it would be a good idea to go there right now.
2: Because of the lawsuit?
1: Yeah. I'm sure Mr. Riley hates me.
2: Oh, no, not at all, Ashley. He's worried about what could happen to you. He doesn't want you getting hurt.
1: You're just saying this to make me stop suing him, aren't you?
2: I'm not trying to make you do anything.
1: I didn't want this to happen, you know.
2: Well, it's not too late to try and fix things. You haven't even gone to court yet. Isn't there any way that you could just sit down with him and talk about this?
1: My dad didn't think it was a good idea.
2: Well, I wouldn't want to disagree with your father, but if you have a chance over the next few days, just think about that first practice and how you felt about Tom then. You came to Wits End and told me what a great coach he was. Well, believe it or not, Ashley, he is still the same guy now. Anyway, I'll let you and your father sort it out. Oh, and, you know, you don't have to worry about coming by Wits End. We're not mad at you. I'll see you around, Ashley.
1: Bye. Oh, boy.
11: Hello?
12: Mr. Riley, I'm calling in regards to the case. There may be mitigating factors...
11: I'm sorry, but I don't want any of whatever you're selling. Huh? And could you take me off your list?
12: Mr. Riley, this is Eugene, your legal counsel.
11: Oh, Eugene. Well, what were you saying?
12: Well, it could be sensational news. Our opposition may have cracked under the weight of my detailed legal work.
11: What are you talking about?
12: I was the wooden horse to their Troy, the Samson to their Gaza Temple, the thorn to their Androcles.
11: Eugene, will you just tell me what happened?
12: Mr. Jenkins called and said that he and Ashley want to meet with us.
11: Really? Well, that's great news. When are we meeting?
12: Well, this very day, at Wits End. Mr. Whittaker has agreed to be a moderator, but it may only be a formality. I wouldn't be surprised if they decided to drop the case entirely after they saw subsection D of my report.
11: Oh, well, then I'll see you there.
12: Well, wait. Don't you want me to tell you about subsection D?
11: I'll talk to you later.
12: But it has pie charts.
11: Thanks for letting us use your office, Whit.
2: Oh, yeah, sure. We shouldn't be disturbed here.
7: All right, I believe we're all here.
2: Ashley, since you're the plaintiff, why don't you begin?
13: Yes. Excellent notion. That would match legal precedent.
11: Hold on, Eugene. Hmm? Whit, I wouldn't want to mess with any legal precedent, but could I talk first?
2: Ashley, Bill?
1: Okay with me.
7: That's fine.
11: I read through the document you sent me, and I think I understand where you're coming from pretty well. And so, I should make a couple of things plain. In your suit, you claim that I treated you differently than the other players. Well, you're right. I did.
13: Let me interject for a moment. When Mr. Riley says that he treated you differently, that doesn't mean that he's admitting to a bias of any sort.
11: Yes, it does.
13: No, it doesn't.
11: Yes, it does, Eugene.
13: But Mr. Riley, you don't understand.
11: Shh. Ashley, I talked to Tamika earlier and got her permission to tell you this part.
1: Tamika? What does she have to do with anything?
11: Something happened midway through the season. I think it was around the time of our fifth practice or so.
14: Hi, Coach Riley. You want me to get Ashley's autograph for you?
11: Her autograph?
14: She's gonna be famous someday.
11: Oh, is that right?
14: She told me yesterday that she wanted to play softball in college. She and her dad think she might even get a scholarship.
11: Well, I think she could, too, if she keeps at it. She's a talented young lady. Maybe I'll ask her for her autograph myself.
14: Oh, well, that might not be a good idea.
11: Why not?
14: I was kind of not supposed to tell anyone. Oops.
11: Well, it's okay, Tamika. I won't say anything. Mum's word. And I didn't tell anyone till now.
2: Why didn't you want Tamika to tell anyone, Ashley?
1: If everyone knew, they'd expect me to, you know, be great all the time.
11: And I did expect you to perform better.
13: Note that when my client, Mr. Riley, uses the word better, he doesn't mean to imply
11: Eugene,
13: that...
11: Eugene, please. Ashley, if you really wanted to play in college, you were going to have to be good. Very good.
1: That's why you were tough on me in practice?
11: Yep. I saw the potential you had, so I pushed you to be as good as you could possibly be.
7: Not so fast. That doesn't explain the rest of the season. Why did you have to insult her? You said that she was just like her dad. Now, that was a pretty low blow.
13: I'd like to point out for the record that Mr. Jenkins just indirectly referred to his own qualities as an insult.
7: That's not what I meant.
11: That's not what I meant either. Now, come on, Bill. Even though we disagreed, I still thought you were a good politician. You were always stubborn and persistent. You didn't back down. Ashley was doing the same thing, just like her dad.
7: You meant it as a compliment?
11: Of course.
1: Okay, so what about the All-Star game?
7: Exactly. She was the best player. Why didn't you pick her?
11: Yeah, that. Ashley, I didn't think you were ready for the All-Star game. I mean, you were ready as far as talent goes. But I didn't know about emotionally.
1: Emotionally?
11: These games are a big deal. Now, there's a lot of older kids there, and the whole thing can mess with your head. As your coach, I figured it'd be best to wait a year and let you grow a little before you got mixed up with all of that. But maybe it wasn't my decision to make. I was wrong.
13: Whoa, whoa, whoa! When my client used the word wrong, he did not mean it in the sense of an admission of guilt. What
2: Eugene,
13: he actually meant
2: Eugene,
13: to say...
2: Eugene, let them go.
11: I should have had a talk with you and your dad. I'm sorry for that, Ashley. But I didn't know you were so interested in the scouts seeing you at that game. I thought the scouts were only a college thing. Something you wouldn't be dealing with for another few years. I didn't realize there were high school scouts... until I saw it in your legal papers. But here's what I don't get. If you were so mad about it, why didn't you talk to me?
1: I was sure you wouldn't listen. I thought you didn't like me.
11: Oh, Ashley. Sounds like I didn't do the best job of talking to you about what was going on.
1: I didn't either. I never told you that I was mad. If I had just asked you about what was going on, everything wouldn't have gotten so weird. I'm sorry, Mr. Riley.
11: I'm sorry, too.
13: Then can we presume that these apologies will suffice for reconciliation and that the charges will be dropped?
1: Dad?
7: Well, you still won't be going to Briarhurst Academy. You lost your only chance.
1: I know.
2: Maybe she hasn't.
7: What are you talking about? The All-Star game was 2 days ago. The scouts are gone.
2: Well, actually, they're not.
13: Well, how could you possibly know that?
2: One of the scouts is a friend of mine, and I happen to know that he's staying at the Odyssey Hotel until tomorrow morning.
7: How does that help us?
2: Well, I have an idea.
15: Jays and the Yankees...
7: Coming!
15: ...the deciding game of the American League East pennant race.
7: Hey, Whit!
2: Good morning, Walter.
7: Come on in.
16: Don't mind the mess. I'm just packing up.
2: Oh, no problem.
16: What can I do for you?
2: Well, actually, strange as it may sound, I'm wondering if you could just look out your window.
16: The window?
2: Yeah.
16: Huh? All right.
17: I'll play first base.
0: Sounds good.
14: What about me?
0: Tamika, you bet. Okay, now the vending machine is first base, the light pole is second, and the curb is third. Ashley?
14: Yes, sir?
0: Pitch. Let's play ball.
16: Who is that pitching?
2: Her name is Ashley.
16: Wow. How fast was that ball?
0: Great throw, Ashley.
16: Wait, let me get my radar gun.
4: And so, in conclusion, I ask you, what are we in this country if not seekers of the truth? If we strive for getting our way instead of striving for true justice, in the long run, we shall get neither. I rest my case, Your Honor.
2: Oh, that was very good, Eugene.
11: Yeah, and thorough.
2: Mm.
9: Yeah, 19 points was plenty.
4: Well, thank you all. I figured I should try it out in front of an audience in case I actually deliver it. Did you have any more notes?
11: Well, your visual aids are nice. But the drawing of the softball field is a little off.
4: Huh?
11: It should be a diamond, not an oval.
4: That's not a softball field, it's the earth.
11: Oh.
2: Oh, hi, Ashley.
11: Oh, hi there.
14: Hi, everyone.
11: Well, it's good to see you.
14: Guess what, Coach?
11: What?
14: I met with the scout before he left this morning.
4: Uh-huh.
14: And he wants me to come for a tryout next month. I may be going to Briarhurst Academy after all.
11: Well, now that's great.
4: Well.
14: And my dad and I have decided to officially drop the lawsuit.
2: Oh, that's good.
11: Well, now you make sure you thank your dad for me and tell him no hard feelings, okay?
14: I will.
2: Well, sorry you went to so much trouble preparing for the case, Eugene.
11: Yeah. Seeing as how it all could have been avoided with a little better communications on our part.
4: Oh, no need to apologize. Here's my statement of services rendered.
14: Your what?
4: My bill.
11: Bill? Bill? But listen, now, the case never went to trial.
4: Of course not, and we won. But I still need compensation for my operating expenses.
11: What operating expenses?
4: Do you have any idea how much pie charts cost these days?
11: No.
4: And that's not to mention my trip to Chicago to observe a similar case. Now, that involved airfare, hotel costs.
11: Wait a minute, hold it. You took a plane trip.
4: Mr. Riley, it was absolutely necessary for our defense strategy.
9: Are you going to stop them, Mr. Whitaker?
2: Oh, I don't think so.
9: Really?
2: Well, if nothing else, at least they're communicating.
8: In Matthew chapter 18, verse 15, Jesus says, "If one of your brothers sins against you, go and point out what was wrong. But do it in private, just between the two of you." If Ashley and her dad had done this with Tom, they could have saved some people a lot of headaches. You see, God wants us to get along and to love each other. In fact, he thinks this is so important that he told us in Matthew chapter 5, verse 23 and 24, "If you're about to place your gift on the altar and remember that someone is angry with you, leave your gift in front of the altar and go make peace with your brother." Adventures in Odyssey is a presentation of Focus on the Family. 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Our vocal talent included Paul Herlinger, Walker Edmiston, Corey Burton, Courtney Brown, Bryce Keltner, and Will Ryan as Eugene. Our sound designer was Bob Luttrell, with music by John Campbell. Our producers were Marshall Younger and Bob Hoos. And I'm Chris, hoping you'll join us again next time for more Adventures in Odyssey.

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4: Remaining cloudy, still a chance of some showers and a possible thunderstorm this evening. And we still have a dangerous surf warning as well. Overnight temps falling to between 10 and 14. Expecting another partly cloudy day tomorrow. Chance of fog early. Medium chance of showers most likely in the latter part of the morning or afternoon. Possible thunderstorm also. With daytime temperatures expecting to reach between 23 on the coast to 28 degrees inland.
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0: We seem to live in an age where an endless stream of words floods our consciousness ad nauseum. 24-hour news channels, an unrelenting deluge of social media posts, more streaming services than we can count, millions of podcasts, endless opinions. Everyone's talking. Few are transforming. And therein lies the problem. Saying the right things about faith isn't the same as living them out in the power of God. Hi, I'm Bernie Diamond, and welcome again to Fresh. Back in the 18th century, John Wesley was already an ordained minister, eloquent, disciplined, admired, but deep down, he knew something was missing. Then one night in Aldersgate Street, he felt his heart strangely warmed. For the first time, he encountered the living Christ, not theology, not theory, but power. That moment ignited the Methodist revival, transforming millions of lives. And that's precisely what the Apostle Paul was talking about when he wrote to the believers in Corinth, a church proud of its teachers, arguments, and eloquence, yet divided and spiritually weak. 1 Corinthians chapter 4, verse 20. God's kingdom isn't seen in talk, but in power. The kingdom of God isn't about impressive words or polished appearances. It's about the unmistakable power of the Holy Spirit, changing hearts, healing relationships, breaking sin's grip, and bringing life where there was none. So today, ask yourself this: is my faith just talk, or has God's power truly changed me? Because when the Spirit of Christ lives in you, your life doesn't just speak the gospel, it shows it. And that's the kind of power this world can't ignore. In fact, it's precisely the sort of power it desperately needs. Friend, that's God's word, fresh for you today.
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5: Hi, welcome to Momentum. And this week we have our good friend Peter Sukio with us. 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All our previous podcasts are all on there. And so take advantage of searching by, if you've got some issue in your life and you want to search by a certain type of message, we can do that on our website. 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Easy to remember number for a safe and confidential conversation from 9 a.m. to 11 p.m. 7 days a week. So blessed to have that number. So easy to remember. And so back to today. And we have back with us from Melbourne, Victoria, Peter Sukio. And it really is going to be, winter is cold in Melbourne, Peter, isn't it?
6: Winter is cold, the water is cold, yes. But we like the variety in Melbourne. And we always have a topic of conversation in Melbourne. We are never lost for words because we can always talk about the weather.
5: That's exactly right. Is there anywhere in the Bible that Jesus talked about the weather?
6: I don't know.
5: I don't think so.
6: I don't have to think about that. I don't think so either. But I'll make a point to check that.
5: Yeah. That's really good. And so today, guys, we're talking about communication like Christ. And you know, there's lots of ways we can have conversations. And, you know, in my non-saved days or my non-Christian days, you know, I was a pretty tough bird, you know. And, you know, they would say about me, if you want to get a job done, give it to Des, but understand there'll be broken glass along the way. And that was a direct reflection on my communication style or lack of. So this is a touchy subject for me. But Peter, tell us about communicating like Christ. What does that actually mean?
6: I'm just thinking about what you said, broken glass. Sorry, I've got to come to terms with that. We're all so different before Christ, aren't we?
5: Yeah.
6: Look, Christ's heart, Jesus' heart, was to bring a message with love and truth.
5: Yes.
6: And so that is, as Christians, little Christs, that is our mandate. But we don't always do that because we've got some baggage that we're carrying.
5: Yes.
6: And that could be from our childhood and very often is. Relationships as we're older, but that baggage gets in the way of good communication. And if we can change

0: ourselves with the Lord's help to have and project and give good communication, it's going to impact how we impact other people for Christ. So it's very important.
1: It's so true. And whenever we talk about communication, of course, we, verbally think about one-on-one conversations, so talking to our spouse or kids or workmates or whatever, but it's much, much broader. So, we may be part of a group chat or, a coffee group or, people we talk to, even texting and messaging. It's so easy to send the wrong message, isn't it? I mean, it's crazy. Even as Christians, it's so hard.
0: You've got to check, because that
1: Yes,
0: auto
1: yes.
0: spell or whatever will say all sorts of things that you didn't want to say and it won't make any sense. And so communication is so important to bring the message that we want to bring rather than the message we don't want to bring. And
1: Yeah.
0: I always suggest with communication is to think about what you want to say, and if anything, add more words that you were going to use, because that will give more depth to the communication.
1: Yes, it gives clarity in so many ways, doesn't it? I mean, Proverbs 18:21 says the tongue has the power of life and death, and that is so true. And many, many times I've sent text messages to people or even emails to people, and I knew my intent was okay, but the way that text or email or so forth was received was very different because I didn't think about that when I was writing it. And so, it pays, doesn't it, to, even when you're having fun with friends and so forth, so easy just to say something on the spur of the moment and not give it enough consideration, and it really can do more damage than good.
0: And I'm just thinking as you're speaking about a lack of communication, and that is when we don't speak, when perhaps something happens and we want to speak and we don't. So that is communicating as well.
1: Yeah, that's exactly right. And do you think there's, I guess we've all learned communication from someone. So, in my case, from my parents. And I was blessed in the sense that, whenever my family got together every night for dinner, we would sit around the table, no TV, we'd sit around the table and we'd talk and we'd chat and we'd banter. And to this day, my brothers and I will banter. And for those who don't know what banter is, it means teasing. I'm poking fun in a friendly, nice way rather than being destructive. And so I learned that skill as a young boy, and it's been part of my repertoire forever for good or bad, I guess.
0: There's a lot of science as well around this. Having a meal at the end of the day or whenever, which is normally when we have it in the West, with the family, with the children, the children feel more a part of the family, feel more secure, and it goes better with them in their future lives, in education, in their workplace, in their relationships, if they've had that discussion around the dinner table. So
1: Yeah.
0: dinner plus discussion, so important for what the well-being of our family, each individual,
1: Yeah.
0: particularly the children. So that's great that you had that,
1: Oh,
0: Des.
1: absolutely. And I look back on that with great fondness. And, I can remember individual conversations where I was picked on by the rest of the family. And I didn't like it at the time, but, looking back, it didn't do me any harm whatsoever, because I probably was wrong in where I was going. And so, but it is, isn't it true that there's so many families now in today's society that don't take the time to have conversations, when they're having a meal? I can remember Sunday mornings we used to, my dad used to get up early and cook a fried breakfast for the whole family. And so there was four kids and the two parents, and we would sit around for a couple of hours and talk before we would head off to church. And it was always, all sorts of things we talked about, nothing too deep and meaningful particularly, but we always, would, joke and tease each other. And yeah, picking my youngest brother who has suffered the consequences all his life.
0: And that's, isn't that special that you still remember that fondly?
1: Yes.
0: And that has probably contributed in some way to what you do now, and you communicate with
1: Yes.
0: others
1: Yes.
0: and you bring life to others, in the name of Jesus. So
1: Amen.
0: that time or those times probably put something into you about the value of communicating. So there you go.
1: Isn't that
0: Wonderful.
1: amazing? And so that flows then. If you learn those skills in your younger days, then when you come to getting married and you have somebody else in your life, communication becomes even more important, doesn't it? Talk to me about that, Peter. You see this every day, right?
0: Well, not every day, but a lot. Yeah. How long have you got?
1: Give us some hints. I mean, obviously, there'd be guys listening and maybe wives listening to this show, you know, and they have lost the art of conversation. They've lost how to love one another in words, or how to respect each other even in words. What would you say to those folks?
0: When that happens, it's generally because a husband and wife are talking about the business of the family.
1: Yes.
0: Where they have to drop Joey and what the shopping's going to be happening, when that bill's going to be paid. So that's the business of the family, of the relationship. And that needs to happen, but that often happens at the expense of the relationship.
1: Yes.
0: So communication can be the business, the nuts and bolts.
1: Yes.
0: Yes, but it can also be that encouragement, that gratitude, that discussing the hard topics, and they need to happen. And that communication is like the cement holding the bricks together of that relationship.
1: Yes.
0: And sometimes there's got to be some honesty.
1: Yes.
0: But that's a skill. You know, I teach all my clients how to communicate. I used to teach that at TAFE when I was an educator. I don't know that I've got it 100% yet, but it is something that we can progress. And it's really, if we're going to look at it biblically, it's really truth in love.
1: Yes.
0: We need to bring those hard topics up, but we don't do it with a finger pointing, you do this, you do this. We actually do it in a way that doesn't finger point, takes some ownership of our part, and then asks with a considerate request for something to happen, something to change. And your partner, your spouse might say no, but you haven't forced the issue. So when the hard issues come and you do want some change, there's a way to do that, and it needs to be gentle, truth in love.
1: Yeah, and that's true. You know, I mean, Ephesians 5:33 encourages us to love and respect each other, and those go hand in hand. And you know, and again, if we're praying for our partner in terms of our marriage, you're going to be less angry or less upset if you're praying for that person. That's, I mean, it's an old adage that, you know, when you're praying for somebody, it's very hard to be angry with them. And life does get messy, doesn't it? You know, and so, you know, so what would you recommend, you know, in terms of husband and wives who are, well, they going through a tough time financially, or what messages would you give to those people?
0: I'll just step back half a step, Des, to say about the praying for your spouse, and then we'll get to that. Praying for your spouse is imperative, okay, but praying with your spouse is absolutely essential.
1: Yeah.
0: And it's something that I notice in the couples that I work with that they don't always have in place.
1: Right.
0: This is what's happening. I'll tell you why. Wifey is waiting for husband to stand up and take the reins and take responsibility and be the spiritual leader.
1: Right.
0: And she's waiting and waiting and waiting, and he doesn't quite know where to start. Now, that's just in my summation of what I've seen.
1: No.
0: And so I say to that couple, okay, start. It doesn't matter who starts, but if it's the wife that starts, well and good. If it's the husband that starts, fantastic. Get some nice prayers. I've got some that I send out to people, and I'm happy to send those to people if people contact me. And it's a list of prayers that you can pray together for each other.
1: Oh, right.
0: And I tell you what, that does remarkable things to the relationship. So not only praying for them individually in your own prayer time, your spouse, but together it builds something. And there's the power of words. And if you use Bible scripture, if you use Ephesians 5, some of that, even more powerful.
1: Yeah.
0: So that's that. What was your question?
1: I just love where you're going with this. And I think it's so important. And certainly, you know, there's a lot of people who don't like praying in public or praying in front of other people. It's a very personal thing. So I'm not judging when I say this. But I think you're right in terms of if you can set aside 10 minutes even a day just to sit with your partner and just pray together. Pray for your kids. Pray for your day. Pray for your, you know, your finances. Pray for whatever it is, your relationship. You know, pray for things that are maybe upsetting you, or pray for things that you don't like about your partner. But whatever it is, just be open and honest and talk to our Heavenly Father about those issues. And you'll be amazed at how it will positively impact your relationship.
0: Focus on the Family America, US, did some research, I think around about 1,000 couples, and they looked at the power of prayer in their relationship and on their staying together. And out of the 1,000, most of those people prayed, and that was part of the test or the research. And when they looked at those couples down the track several years later, they were still together. So the percentage of staying together when couples pray is very high.
1: Isn't that interesting?
0: Yeah.
1: That's it.
0: So
1: So.
0: this is so imperative that we begin to do this, if possible, to somehow bring that into being.
1: Okay, we're going to take a short break and we're going to come back shortly and talk about this subject. But meantime, don't forget, guys, don't forget our website, momentumaustralia.org, and don't forget our current line, 1-800-000-MEN, as 1-800-000-636. And we will be back with Peter talking about communications shortly.
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2: Hi, welcome back to Momentum. We have Peter Sukiya with us, and we've been talking about the art of communications, and we're talking about, you know, talking to God, obviously, which is so, so key in our lives, but also talking to our family, to our spouse, to all the people in our world, and that's so, so key. But obviously there's times, Peter, when, you know, we have to have difficult conversations, and, you know, that could be, you know, it could be finances, it could be, you know, mothers-in-law, which is obviously a key one for some people, but also just about their relationships and, you know, and intimacy, could be about anything. What's the best way to bring up those difficult subjects, and when should you bring those subjects up?
3: Mm. Oh, big topic, but great question. So the key here, Des, and we all need to get this and we don't do it well, is to listen with empathy and then respond kindly rather than pointing the finger.
2: Yeah.
3: Generally what we do is when we listen to conflict, somebody else bringing something that we don't like, and we're going to maybe be triggered and bring something back, and World War III starts, rather than thinking about how that's impacting us and what we need to say to rebut, think about the heart of the other person. What are they going through? Start to listen with a different heart. And as we do that, we really have to sacrifice. We have to sacrifice as Christ did from the cross. He sacrificed his life for the sake of us. So how much more do we need to sacrifice for others in our world that we love or the others we don't love? So that's the first thing. Sacrifice, listen with empathy.
2: Yeah.
3: And then have a bit of humility. You know, you haven't got it all together. I don't have it all together. I'm sorry.
2: Men have it all together, don't they? Us men are all perfect, aren't we? Not. You're absolutely right, by the way.
3: Who's perfect? Have a little humility maybe as well.
2: Yeah, that's right. Yeah.
3: So be a little bit humble, have a little bit of humility, and let our conversation, as it says in Colossians, be always full of grace and seasoned with salt. So what's this translated? Means be kind. Don't be afraid to dash a bit of humour. Try a smile, but approach conflict gently and prayerfully.
2: Yes.
3: Remembering that your spouse or the person you're talking to and yourself have a different rule book that you were brought up with.
2: Yes, that's very good.
3: So you have a different mindset of how things should be, and yours might not be 100% correct.
2: Yes.
3: So have a think about that. Practice this reflective, empathic listening. I always tell my clients, be a mirror. Listen to your spouse or listen to that person that you've got a bit of angst with and mirror back what they're saying so that they know you've heard their grievance, whatever. And it really changes the conversation. It changes the whole feeling in that relationship. And ask thoughtful questions. Be curious about what they're going through. Ask open-ended questions.
2: Yes, that's a good idea. Mm. You know, no questions that don't need a yes or no answer, but actually require a bit of thought and a bit of consideration.
3: Mm.
2: That's very. Do you think younger people are better or worse in terms of, you know, the art of communications? Do we get better at it with age or worse?
3: I think we get better at it because we have a lot of hiccups and we have to learn that we've got to be more gentle. And in today's technological age, it's just a quick text, send it off. So that art of communicating person to person is being lost.
2: Yes.
3: So I don't know that they're any better. And perhaps we need more training in the schools for some life skills with this sort of stuff.
2: Yes.
3: Yeah, that's my thought on that one.
2: No.
3: Pray as well. Dave.
2: Yes.
3: Pray before you open your mouth. Take a break.
2: That's right.
3: Take a deep breath and say, God, help me, you know.
2: Yeah. I mean, are there any good books that people can get that will help them understand, you know, the art of communication? Are you aware of any good books? I mean, other than the Bible, and we certainly encourage people to read the Bible and learn from that, but are there any other books around that people can use?
3: There's a great one by the Yerkovich's, How We Love, and that's for marriages, and it talks about how to approach conflict. So they definitely talk about communication in there and how to communicate in difficult circumstances. And another one that I've used a lot is non-violent communication. And that one is how to bring a difficult message and also how to listen. So that's by Rosenberg, Marshall Rosenberg. So that I teach all my clients to use, and I've got it down to four parts, and they learn that. And we do role playing. So in my counselling room, the two husband and wife will bring a difficult message using these four parts, and then the listener will reflect the four parts.
4: Yeah.
3: And then we'll go back, you know, did you get it? Was everything heard? And they might add a little bit, change a little bit. And then the listener comes back and says that. And then they might apologize. So that's a really good one to learn how to communicate.
4: Yeah. And I think in a safe environment, that is so key, isn't it, Peter? Where, you know, people can learn how to communicate with each other, because quite often, you know, you see couples and they maybe haven't had a decent conversation for years. You know, they've forgotten the art, or they're too busy watching TV, or, you know, they just accept whatever is going on in their world and they're not prepared to change anything. And so as Christian men, you know, I really encourage guys to have a look for that book, How We Love. You probably can get it online, you know, just to help men and couples understand how to do relationships better, how to talk better to each other. And you said a few things earlier, you know, about respect, about, you know, honoring your partner, about, you know, speaking life into your partner and being Christ-like. And this is what this is all about, isn't it? It's being more Christ-like about how we talk to our partner. And it's, that is so, so key. And it also leads to a much better relationship, doesn't it? I mean, more joy, more happiness, more, you know, willingness to have conversations. Yeah.
3: It does. We might have to go over a few humps first if we've done it a different way for a long time. Yes. Yeah. And it's like a hump in the road, isn't it? You know,
4: yes.
3: Oh, it's a bit uncomfortable, especially if they're high. Oh, it's uncomfortable. But we get over that and we carry on. So in the safe environment, as you mentioned, is also key. Sometimes a couple have got to a place where they can't communicate. So if you do need to get some help, get that help and learn some of these skills that perhaps you've never had before. It's not that they've lost them necessarily, just maybe you never had them. So get some skills, because a good marriage, a good relationship with your kids, a good relationship with your workmates, your student friends, good relationships really build us up as well and make our world better, not just others, but our world. And we flow that on to others. So it's really important.
4: So, Peter, just before we finish, give me four practical tips for how we can communicate with our partner, with our family, with our children, with our workmates, with people around us. Give me four, if you can pick four out for me, that would be really cool.
3: Okay. Listening, empathic, reflective listening, number one. We've been given two ears and one mouth.
4: That's true. I mean, what happens if you've got a big mouth? Does that make a difference? No, I'm only joking.
3: Well, I don't know, but I've got a bit of a big mouth, so it is an exercise.
4: Which is a bad thing.
3: It's an exercise in listening rather than saying.
4: Yes.
3: And always having the last word. My husband says, you want the last word? I said, but you want the last word. So practice that reflective, empathic listening. Listen prayerfully. You know, pause before you go back and with your viewpoint and with what you think, pause.
4: That's so true.
3: Just take two deep breaths and ask God for wisdom before you say anything. It's amazing what that
4: does. That's so good. I love it. Because quite often we've got the answer for the question before it's even asked, right? And it's the wrong approach, right?
3: Yeah.
4: That's good.
3: Be kind. Yeah. Have kindness as your value when you're going to say anything. And get curious about your spouse or about that person. Find out about them. Yeah. Get the heart of them. And, you know, those four things will go a long way to helping your communication.
4: That's so, so good. And we're talking about communicating like Christ. And certainly Jesus showed all of these four. I'll just go through them again. So practice reflective, empathic listening. So go beyond listening. Try and understand what's behind the questions or what's behind what's being said. Reflecting on what that person is actually experiencing and try to get to that point. And certainly listen prayerfully. Take a breath. You know, yes, take a breath before you respond. Don't have the answers lined up. Just think about it. Take a minute or two and think about it before you respond. Speaking in love and speaking in kindness is absolutely imperative, really important. That's something that we do automatically. It's something we have to practice to do, you know, and it's so, so key. And the last one is asking thoughtful questions. Be curious about, even ask why we're having the conversation. You know, we are talking about finances. Why are we having this conversation? It's clearly a disconnect. Let's understand. Let me understand from your perspective what you're saying and so forth. So that's really cool. Final thoughts, Peter.
3: God communicates with us and he always has been. And what a joy to have him somewhere in our world, in our lives, that we can 24/7 communicate with him and have him communicate with us. So let's spread that around to our family, in our marriage, in our neighborhood, the love that he communicates with to us, with others.
4: Somebody once said the only example that some people may get of Jesus and Jesus' love is through us as individuals. And, and that's true. They probably not read the Bible, probably never go to church, but they see the love of God through us. And so, men, keep that in mind. We are the, you know, feet of Jesus. We are, you know, his disciples, and we need to follow his example, and we do that through conversation. Peter, it's been a joy, as always, having you on the show. We always get good conversation, so thank you for your time, and we'll catch up again in a few weeks.
3: Okay, see you again. Bye.
4: I'll be good. Bye.
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2: Remaining cloudy, still a chance of some showers and a possible thunderstorm this evening. And we still have a dangerous surf warning as well. Overnight temps falling to between 10 and 14. Expecting another partly cloudy day tomorrow. Chance of fog early. Medium chance of showers most likely in the latter part of the morning or afternoon. Possible thunderstorm also. With daytime temperatures expecting to reach between 23 on the coast to 28 degrees inland.
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0: Here on Sunburnt Souls, we explore life, faith, and our mental well-being. 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
1: You know how some grandmas are sweet and lovely and so encouraging? My grandma was the opposite to that. She didn't really like people or places or things. Her favourite thing to do for the last couple of decades was sit there by herself and wait to move to heaven. As a kid, I never understood why she's so mean. But she grew up in Holland and started having kids just after Hitler wreaked havoc on the place. Her family had to literally fight for survival, and it took its toll on her disposition and mental state. When you meet someone who's unusually angry or broken, they've always got a story. I struggle with my mental well-being, and I walk with other people that do too. And I've found over and over again that sharing stories and listening to each other's stories is the best way to grow in empathy and kindness and love.
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2: Remaining cloudy, still a chance of some showers and a possible thunderstorm this evening. And we still have a dangerous surf warning as well. Overnight temps falling to between 10 and 14. Expecting another partly cloudy day tomorrow. Chance of fog early. Medium chance of showers most likely in the latter part of the morning or afternoon. Possible thunderstorm also. With daytime temperatures expecting to reach between 23 on the coast to 28 degrees inland.
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1: Hey, Lake Mac, it's almost here. The Lake Macquarie Mayor's Prayer Evening is just around the corner. And if you haven't booked your seat, now's the time. 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
1: There are people who are in need, who have needs, and God impresses your heart to say something to them, to give them something, to go see them, to express some form of love to them. Don't make excuses, just be obedient to God. He would not impress your heart to do something if there were not a need. He would not impress your heart to do something, to go, to be, to give, if God didn't have in mind something specific He wanted to accomplish.
2: The subject of giving makes many Christians stiffen with resistance. But for others, it's something that brings great joy. If you find fulfillment in meeting the needs of others, then you may have the gift of giving. Today on In Touch, the teaching ministry of Dr. Charles Stanley will learn about this spiritual gift as we continue our series, Living in the Power of the Holy Spirit.
1: Each believer has a motivational gift. That is the thing that gives you the most sense of confidence. When you operate out of that gift, you'll have the greatest sense of fruitfulness, being more productive that way, greatest sense of contentment because you're operating and working out of that particular gift. Now, a person can have any one of the seven gifts that he mentions and do well at whatever vocation God calls you. For example, a person can have the gift of service and be an excellent administrator. A person can have the gift of mercy, for example, be an excellent leader. So it doesn't mean that just because you don't have that particular specific gift doesn't mean you can't do well at what you do. The issue is not what your calling or what your profession, but the issue is, do you know what that spiritual gift is? You will operate out of that. And so when it comes to the gift of giving, what does he mean when he speaks of the gift of giving? Let's look at the characteristics and you ask yourself the question, well, certainly I don't have the gift of giving because I'm not wealthy. It has nothing to do with being wealthy. You could have the gift of giving and being wealthy. You could have the gift of giving and not be wealthy. So it's not so much how much you have, but your attitude about it and what you do, how resourceful you are, and how you take care of those resources. So what's one of the first characteristics? One of the first characteristics is this, and that is a person who has the gift of giving is able to see resources. They're able to identify things that oftentimes people overlook. And so that person is able to make wise purchases, wise use of their money in order to have money to give for the Lord's work. And whereas someone would say, well, I just don't have anything to give, the person with the gift of giving, they're able to see, well, if I use this wisely, if I expend my resources wisely here, if I don't purchase that at this time, I'll have more to give to the Lord's work. And so they're able to plan ahead. That's why they have resources to give, because they're very careful with their money. A second characteristic of this person is simply this, and that is they desire, when they give, to feel a part of the work. The person with the gift of giving isn't somebody who just sort of gives with no relationship. They, first of all, give themselves. They have to see that they're involved in that work. For example, whether it's some other ministry or whether it's a church or whatever it might be, they want to be involved themselves. Their heart's got to be in it. They just don't give it out there and spread it out and have no relationship. They want to be involved. They want to feel like they're a part of it. They want to feel like that they're making a contribution to the Lord's work. And so their heart goes before their money. And oftentimes that person needs assurance in their heart. They need assurance that their decision is a decision that God has enabled them to make, not just giving it, but they want to be certain that God has led them to give because their heart is there, not just their money. A third characteristic that's so evident in them, and that's this, they desire to give high quality things. For example, the person with the gift of giving isn't going to find the cheapest thing they can find to give you a gift. But they're going to buy something that is of the quality that they can be proud that they gave it, not that they want credit. And also, they want to give the kind of gift that has a lasting value to it. They don't buy trinkets and junk. They want to buy something that has a lasting value that will be meaningful to you because it was meaningful to them to purchase it. And, of course, there's also the characteristic that they hope that their gift is an answer to prayer. The person with the gift of giving is very careful. And so they hope that somehow that they have discovered a need. And without you even mentioning it, that they are able to meet that need, and they get the greatest pleasure in recognizing the fact and realizing that they, without being told, have given to meet a need that God impressed them to give. The person with the gift of giving lives with a sensitivity. They live with a sensitivity of what is God saying? How does God want me to handle this? And the greatest sense of satisfaction that they get is simply this. They gave not knowing what the particular need was, or didn't know it when they knew that they wanted to give, and then find out that what they gave was a specific answer to prayer. Now, so when it comes to our relationship to money, and money can corrupt people as well as also crown them with many blessings. It depends on your attitude toward it and how you handle it. And so the person with the gift of giving is very careful. They want to be sure that God has told them to give it. And that's a very wise thing because people can just squander God's money and on the basis of being generous or giving to others when sometimes that's the motive's wrong. When you're giving to be recognized and giving to get thanks and giving to be seen and giving to be heard and all the rest, as the scripture says, he says, you know what? And Matthew is the one who said it. He said, you already have your reward. We give because we love him. We give because he's told us to do this and to speak to that person or to give to them. The person with the gift of giving, very careful, and what brings them the greatest satisfaction is they gave and discovered there was a need. God spoke to my heart and I obeyed God. Now, this person also has a desire to give secretly. And that is, they love giving without telling anybody. And you know what? One of the reasons the person with the gift of giving just keeps on giving is because as they keep on giving, not asking for anything in return, not looking for recognition, what does God do? God honors that. But giving secretly, the person who has the gift of giving, they take great delight in doing that because, as we said, first of all, they want to meet needs for the Lord's work. They're not looking for credit, not looking for recognition, but they're looking to be involved in the work. Because you see, the personal gift of giving is not interested in getting rewards here and now. They're interested in future rewards. And so they can give generously, they can give however God requires them to give, and know in their heart that one of these days at the judgment, they'll be rewarded accordingly. And then, of course, the person with the gift of giving prefers to give without appeals. Now, there was a time, for example, on television when many people were asking for money, and here's what they'd say. And I can remember this. If you don't give to this ministry, if you don't send it in today, we're going to be off the air next week. If you don't give now, we're going to be gone. And my feeling was, be gone. And here's the reason. If God wants you on, he'll keep you on. You don't have to browbeat people to give. If it's the Lord's work, then listen, imagine Almighty God not providing for Almighty God's work. So we trust God. There are times when you make the need known in a very wise way. But when you start pressuring people to give, the person with the gift of giving may have tons of money to give, but you know what? They just start backing off. They don't like pressured appeals. Well, the truth is, none of us do. The person with the gift of giving, if you want to turn them off, turn up the pressure, you turn them off. Because that's the way they think. That's how they're wired for God. Just like the prophet's wired a certain way, the teacher's wired a certain way, the exhorter, everybody is wired a certain way. And so the person with the gift of giving, very careful what they do with their finances. They're not being tight, they're not being stingy. It's just the fact that they choose because they understand the value and the power of financial resources. Then, of course, there is the concern that giving corrupts. The person with the gift of giving also has an understanding that money can corrupt. Now, money is neither good nor bad. It's simply a tool. You would not say this hammer is good or bad if it's made correctly. It's just a tool. Money is a tool. And listen carefully. Money can corrupt. And you look at the people, for example, who win the lottery. How many of them are disciplined? How many of them are broke within a few years? Why? because they didn't know how to handle money to begin with. They don't know how to handle it today, and it doesn't last. And the scripture tells us and warns us that it's like a bird with wings. It can leave you very fast. You can lose it a whole lot easier than you worked for it and made it. And so the person with the gift of giving, very sensitive to those things, and very sensitive and realize that you cannot be undisciplined with money. And when I say floating through the malls, for example, I simply mean that a lot of people, simply this, they're not disciplined with their finances. They somehow never stop to think, if I go shopping, should I ask God about whether I should buy this or not? And here's what happens. They ask the wrong question. The wrong question is this. The wrong question is, if I buy this, how much will I have left? That's not the right question. The right question is, is this the wisest thing to do? Because you can always rationalize, well, if I buy this, let's see, maybe I may have to scrunch a little bit, but I think I'll make it. Why are Americans in debt? Lack of discipline. Lack of discipline. We don't have to have everything we see. We don't have to have the most expensive. There are some people who shop at the most expensive places. You know why? Not because they can afford it, but they love to talk about where they went shopping. Why pay twice the price of something equal in value so you can boast of it? Poor handling of your resources. Person with the gift of giving, they're going to ask the right question. Is this the wisest thing I can do? Is this the wisest way for me to handle? Am I getting the best value for my money? And oftentimes, people do not. They ask the question, what do I have left? God holds us responsible for the way we spend all of our money. Let me ask you a question. Wouldn't you really rather have what God would provide for you with freedom, financial freedom? You don't owe anybody anything? Wouldn't you rather be financially free than to have all the stuff that's not needed, not necessary? And the truth is, listen, one of the characteristics of that person is contentment. Personal gift of giving who is walking in the Spirit, they're contented. And if God wants to add something, or if He says you can have this or you can do this, here's what you'll discover. Watch this. God will give you much more than you expect, anticipate, or deserve if you let Him do it in His timing, in His way. But if you go out there and get yourself in debt, you know what happens? Oftentimes, God would provide for people what they get in debt buying because they don't give Him time to provide it in His way. You say, well, now, God would never do so and so. How do you know He wouldn't? And I think it must grieve the heart of God when He sees a person going out and purchasing something that He already knows He's lining up somebody over here to give them that very thing. You say, well, now, God wouldn't give me that. You don't know that. Well, I don't think I deserve that. Well, that's not the issue. The issue is this. Is God trying to teach you something? Does He want to show you how awesome He is? Does He want to show you how great He is, how good and loving and kind He is? Just give Him the opportunity. And sometimes we don't. Most people don't. And so they get themselves in debt, and then they wonder why they're having a hard time and what's God up to in their life. Now, that person also, listen, is very thrifty in what they purchase, not just what they think about other people. Very thrifty. Now, the result of that is this, that sometimes that person, in realizing what it took for them to make what they have, and most people who have an abundance worked hard. Most people who have an abundance, they worked hard, they saved, they tried to be disciplined in the things that God wanted them to have. And so what they have, they have because they have practiced some very simple principles. So the person with the gift of giving, they understand the value of money, how it can corrupt you, listen, think about this. Anything that enslaves you is not good. And so any conduct that you and I have, any way we live that puts us in any form of slavery is not good, because He said, listen, He came to set us free. Free in every aspect of our life. We all agree that any form of slavery is wrong, that God wants us free to obey Him. Then, of course, there is the whole issue of giving to motivate others to give. Sometimes the person who gives, and all of us are giving, and there's nothing wrong with sharing with someone else, not so much how much you give, but you might say, you know what, God impressed my heart to give so-and-so, and I didn't. Let me tell you what He did. You see, what happens is we have wonderful testimonies of what happens in our lives when we give. Especially, and the personal gift of giving, they love to give sacrificially because they see God at work. And you see, a person maybe who has plenty, or certainly more than they need, for them to give sacrificially sometimes is hard because they have to ask, well, what's sacrificial? Because the more I give, the more I receive, and so they don't even feel the sacrifice, but they love the idea of giving to the point that they recognize, well, listen, at least I've sacrificed something here. So sometimes a sacrificial gift isn't so much the fact that we give when there's so much plenty, but the fact that we sacrifice something else. And the person with the gift of giving understands that, that there is blessing when we put the Lord first and obey Him in whatever He may require of us. And then, of course, they're able to see financial resources and other people overlook. If I challenge you today, not putting pressure, challenge you to give more than financially, you say, well, you know, there's no way I could give that much. But here's what the gift of giving says. Well, I don't have that much cash, but what else do I have? What would happen in your house if you went in your basement, in your closets, in your attic, things that you haven't looked at in years, things you have not used, dresses or trousers or suits you've not worn, you said, I'm going to collect everything in my house that I'm not using, and I'm going to see what happens. You may be surprised at how much money you have invested in stuff or things that you don't use, that you don't use them anymore. Let me ask you a question. How many of you ladies have pushed dresses back in the car? You don't ever wear them anymore. You wouldn't give them away, but you don't wear them anymore. How many of us have suits we don't wear anymore, or trousers or shirts or whatever it might be, or shoes? But how many of them do you really use? So listen, the person with the gift of giving, you know what they do? They see resources. Other people say, well, you know what? I just don't have the money. Well, look around. And the reason I know that's true is because on one occasion we were raising money and asking people to make sacrificial gifts. You'd be surprised what people came up with. They had yard sales, garage sales. They looked at their jewelry. They gave jewelry. They looked at other things they have. They sold all kinds of stuff. I mean, hundreds of thousands of dollars worth of stuff that was not being used. They cashed it in, sold it in some fashion, gave it to the Lord's work. So the person with the gift of giving, they see these resources that oftentimes are overlooked. And then, of course, the person with the gift of giving, oftentimes, before they give, they will confirm it with their husband or wife. And let's say that God challenges you as a husband to give so much money to whatever, to whomever. Personal gift of giving doesn't give just off the cuff. They want confirmation. And so the man's going to say to his wife, let me tell you what I'm thinking. Why don't we pray and ask God to show us both so that we'll both know that we're doing the right thing? And there's a great sense of security because, you see, the person with the gift of giving wants, desires to protect what God has given them, not that they're not going to give it, they want confirmation. Now there's a greater sense of security. She and I both prayed about it. He and I both prayed about it. It's what we believe God wants us to do, and they give in that fashion. So somebody says, well, I'm not rich. Will this make me wealthy? Let me tell you why it will. He said, well, that's what I've been waiting for you to tell us. I've been waiting the whole message to find out how this make me wealthy. Tell you make you wealthy. You'll have a fantastic relationship to Jesus Christ because you're bringing your life under discipline and you're being obedient to Him. That is the greatest form of wealth possible. Now you say, well, I had something more in mind like dollar marks. Well, let's put it this way. Here's what He says. Given it shall be given to you. And it's to be given to you the way God gives, and that's a full measure. The person with the gift of giving has a wonderful opportunity, but a great sense of responsibility and accountability. And I would simply say this, learn, first of all, the principle of discipline. I do what is right, what is wise, what is best, and then I watch God operate, and you'll see what happens. You may be surprised at how much money you save in one given week by watching carefully how much you spend, what you spend it on, how much you give, and how much you listen to God before you part with your resources, you had to work for, and God in His grace gave you the strength to do it. You may find out that you're more wealthy than you thought. And you may find out with a little practice of discipline that God will multiply your resources. And you may find out as you operate on discipline, He will set you free of debt. And you thought it could never happen. That's my prayer for you.
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1: You go out and leave your lights on, and they burn all day long while you're gone. You know what you just did? You just took money God gave you and gave it to the power company. Because you didn't use it. Nobody's there, nobody's reading, nobody needs any lights. So what would happen if we left all the lights on in these buildings all day long, all week long? We would be wasting hundreds of thousands of dollars. And so somebody says, well, if I leave the lights on in one room, what difference is that going to make? Now, I'm not saying you shouldn't leave a nightlight on or something like that, but I'm just talking about just walking out, leaving lights here and leaving lights there. People say, my kids did this, walk out and leave the lights on. What about the parents? Did you teach them to do that? And so if you grew up when there wasn't very much money and every penny counted, you know what you did? You walked out of the room and you cut the lights off. And so just because now you have plenty or have enough, you just leave them on and give it to somebody else. And so it doesn't take but a few mistakes like that. And you know what happens? Over a period of a year, you have just given away money and you have absolutely nothing to show for it.
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2: Remaining cloudy, still a chance of some showers and a possible thunderstorm this evening. And we still have a dangerous surf warning as well. Overnight temps falling to between 10 and 14. Expecting another partly cloudy day tomorrow. Chance of fog early. Medium chance of showers most likely in the latter part of the morning or afternoon. Possible thunderstorm also. With daytime temperatures expecting to reach between 23 on the coast to 28 degrees inland.
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4: We've all done it. Stood in judgment of someone else. Certain we had it right. But what happens if we've got it wrong? Completely wrong. Well, on Tuesday's program, we watched as justice began to roll down. Hi, I'm Clayton Bjellin, and today on Insight for Living, Chuck Smedoll shows us what happened next when justice converged with something even more surprising. It's a scene of accountability, but also of grace and restoration. If you've been carrying guilt or waiting to be made whole, this message is for you. Chuck picks up the study now in Job chapter 42 in the Bible.
5: Came about after the Lord had spoken these words to Job, verse 7, that the Lord said to Eliphaz the Temanite, my wrath is kindled against you and against your two friends, because y'all have not spoken of me what is right as my servant Job has. That's the reason he was angry. Now, the reason is given here at the end of verse 7, and it is repeated in the very same words at the end of verse 8. Look at it, because you have not spoken of me what is right, as my servant Job has. Because. What does it mean, they had not spoken of him what was right? Well, one man put it this way. In their effort to uphold God's justice, they limited his sovereignty. Isn't that an interesting way to put it? They had insisted that human suffering is always the result of sinfulness. And that boxed God in. It's not true. It's not always the reason people suffer. It is a reason on occasion, but it's not always. And it's not true in the case of Job. They claimed Job had some secret sin. They claimed Job had wrong and transgression that was hidden. And if he would only come to terms with it and deal with it, then he'd be healed of this. And that's wrong. It isn't right. They didn't speak of God as they should have. You have not spoken to me what was right, as my servant Job had. You know what this underscores? And if you're a teacher, hear me well. We who are teachers, we who are communicators of the truth, God cares very much that he is presented in an accurate manner. Let's be sure we do our homework. Let's be sure we represent him accurately. The cults feed on this very wrong, not speaking of him what is right. They'll give half verses, or they'll give principles that can't be defended in the scriptures. They're notorious for this kind of teaching. Legalists claim that they stand on the word of God, and so they'll use the word of God to manipulate you or shame you, claiming various characteristics of God as the basis of their condemnation, and you live under the guilt of that kind of teaching. It's not a fair representation of the living God. These men have not presented me correctly. They've not said what is right. I have a good friend who was a part of a real liberal church for his growing up years, and it wasn't until he was in his mid-30s that began to dawn on him what he was missing as he was exposed to evangelical teaching, and he realized what he was missing. And he said to me on one occasion, you know what, Chuck, I realized that they would have loved me right into hell. What a chilling way to put that. I heard all about the love of God and the goodness of God. I never heard of the justice and the righteousness and the holiness of God. And whatever, it was okay. God's full of love. And that's presenting him in a wrong light. You men have been guilty of that. Now, I also love the fact that the Lord does something about it. He doesn't say, as a result, get out of my existence, or go to your room, or you're finished. Now, that's not gracious. That's not merciful. There's justice rolling down, but notice the mercy. Now, therefore, verse 8 presents the mercy. You have done this, and it is wrong, and you have not done as my servant Job has done. Now, therefore, here's what you do about it. Look at the plan. Take for yourselves 7 bulls and 7 rams. Okay, you got it? This is unusual teaching because it's Old Testament teaching. And in the Old Testament days, when you came to bring your offering of request for forgiveness, relief from your guilt and wrongdoing, you came with an animal. And you brought the animal before the Lord in various different numbers of animals and different kinds of animals, and sometimes fowl. And you would usually cut the throat of the animal, blood would be spilled out, and sometimes you would even place the entire carcass of the animal, as in this case. You would lay it on an altar that's blazing with fire, and it would consume it, and the smoke would come before God as a sweet-smelling aroma. It's all very strange to us. We didn't live in that era. We've never seen such a thing. But in those days, that's how God's anger is assuaged. It's satisfied. You come with an offering and you place it on this altar and it'll be consumed and I will forgive you. Look at where they were to bring this. By the way, it was a costly offering, wasn't it? Not just 7 animals, but 7 bulls. That could be used for the purpose of enlarging the cattle in their fields. But no, I want 7 bulls and I want 7 rams. He specifies, and I want you to go to my servant Job and offer up a burnt offering. This word means a whole burnt offering from the hoof all the way to the nose, the entire carcass is to be laid on the altar, one after another after another. You're to go and do this before my servant Job. Look, the one who was offended receives the offering of the offender. Really, the ultimate offended is the Lord God himself, who had been misrepresented. And my servant Job will pray for you. I love that. The offended prays now for the offenders. For, look closely, for I will accept him. The Hebrew says, I will lift his face up. Isn't that a great way to put it? Job will lift his face up. I will accept his intercession on your behalf. As you've offered the offerings and he prays, I will lift his face up that I may not do with you according to your folly, meaning that I may not do for you what you deserve. Because he repeats, you have not spoken of me what is right as my servant Job had. Did you miss something? I went over it rather quickly. 4 times he calls Job his servant. What an honorable title. Verse 7 concludes, as my servant Job has spoken of what is right. Verse 8, 3 times, bring these bulls and rams and go to my servant Job. Offer the burnt offering and my servant Job. And the end of that verse 8, my servant Job has spoken what is right. In ancient days, in days of the Old Testament, a servant, it was an honorable title for one who served the living God. It speaks of a bonding between the two. There's a closeness between us. He and I have this relationship that is dear and near. It's a title of honor. And it's a good place for me to add, anytime you're engaged in the service of the King, you are engaged in an honorable work, whatever it may be. However God may have you serving, perhaps one that very few people would even know your name, but you serve faithfully there as a servant of His, you are honoring Him in that. It's an honorable role. Now, justice has come rolling down. Here are these men who have been standing over Job as judges, now gutting the animals and coming up before Job and offering their offering, waiting for Job's prayers. Isn't this a great scene? I mean, this is time for humble pie to be consumed by these three men. It's good for them. It's good for us to confess our wrongdoing to those we have offended, and to say by our actions we have done what is wrong against you. And our presence is here in all this vulnerability to say to you, we trust our God to cleanse us from the wrong. Pray for me. And they come, and Job does exactly what the Lord told him to do. Look at Eliphaz, verse 9. Eliphaz and Bildad and Zophar went and did. Well, I have a feeling they did it rather quickly. There was no arguing. There's no wrestling. There's no reluctance. Because remember, when the Lord instructs, there's no other alternative that will bring any sense of peace and relief. And they did exactly as the Lord told them. And look at this. The Lord lifted up the face of Job. I love that. It's great that Job doesn't say, okay, kneel down. Guys that put me through hell, I'm going to see what you look like when you're humbled. Kneel down. Now get on your faces. None of that. I think Job, in this moment, having learned what he's learned and having repented as he's repented in verse 6, I don't think he carried any further rancor. I don't think there was any sense of lingering offense. I think he considered himself privileged to represent the need before the Lord. It was part of his obedience too, wasn't it, when he lifted up his face. What a grand scene is here. You know what's happening? Sins are being washed away. That's the greatest moment. There's justice and there's mercy. You know what that represents for all of us? The cross. The cross. That's why the death of Christ is called efficacious. That's why it is effective. Because God's justice against sin is satisfied in the death of the Lamb. And God's mercy is revealed in the forgiveness of those who trust in the Lamb. Frederick Faber put it this way: there's a wideness in God's mercy as the wideness of the sea. There is kindness in His justice, which is more than liberty. And the next generation, William Newell, wrote a song we've sung throughout our growing up years as Christians. Says the same thing, in other words: years I spent in vanity and pride, caring not my Lord was crucified, knowing not it was for me He died on Calvary. By God's word at last my sin I learned, then I trembled at the law I'd spurned, till my guilty soul imploring turned to Calvary. Oh, the love that drew salvation's plan. Oh, the grace that brought it down to man. Oh, the mighty gulf that God did span at Calvary. Mercy there was great, and grace was free. Pardon there was multiplied to me. There my burdened soul found liberty at Calvary. At Calvary. Justice rolled down, and when it did, mercy washed over them and graciously got them all back on their feet. Wonderful, wonderful setting. Now, the full reward will wait till our next time, but just get a little peek through the tent door here. Look at verse 10. And the Lord restored the fortunes of Job when he prayed. Not until. I got the word when circled in a bright blue in my Bible. When he prayed for his friends, the Lord restored the fortunes, and the Lord increased all that Job had twofold. Isn't that just like him? I told you he was the best at justice. All these long, sleepless nights and restless, painful days, all of the sermons he's had to sit through and listen to from these clowns that have been acting like they're representing truth and their judgmental spirit. And now Job, broken in his own repentance, having his face lifted up on behalf of his friends restored because of the mercy. And now, grace on top of grace, he looks up and the Lord says, hey, Job, come here, it's going to be twice as good. Boils are gone. I mean, why not? I mean, he made us, so is all it takes. And he blows them away and he gets his health back and he gets his home back and he gets his property back and he finally gets his family back. There's grace here so he doesn't get twice as many kids. He gets the same number of kids, 10. He didn't want 20 kids, but he got 10 kids back. Remember, Job prayed not for himself, and please observe, not for his own restoration of fortune. It wasn't like winning the divine lottery where he lucked out. He has no plans. He has no knowledge of how the story would end. All he knows is that the Lord says, you lift up your face before me, and you pray for these friends. And they come in with humility and offer up their sacrifices, and Job prays for his friends. And the Lord is so pleased when it's done right. And he says, now, come here, Job. I tell you what I'm going to do. By the way, you know what's wonderful too? Where's Satan? In your face, Satan. His silence reveals that he has now witnessed the truth of what God had told him. Consider my servant Job. He has integrity. Though you may not kill him, you can touch him. And even if you touch him, he'll never curse me. And so the Lord blesses. And that's the way we're going to see the end of this story next time. A couple of similar sounding truths emerge from this study. They came to me late last night. And I wasn't sure quite how to end a message like this one. It's a little unusual on justice. But it occurred to me that there are two things to be remembered. First is forgiveness is worth asking for. It really is. Forgiveness is worth asking for. Always of the Lord, it's worth asking for. There's something that's come between you and your Heavenly Father. What in the world are you waiting for? He loves to hear the cries of his children. He takes delight in the humble confession of the saint. Just tell him. He'll never turn you away. Forgiveness is worth asking for. And I'll tell you the second, justice is worth waiting for. So you know that application, wait for it. It'll come. If not now, later. If not later, in eternity, God will make it right. His fairness is part of his veracity. And God, who has patiently allowed this experiment to run its course, has now come to terms with it with his servant and has now dealt with it with these friends. And Satan is gone. Again, proven wrong. and the Lord is still enthroned above us. I don't know what your situation is right now. I don't know what you wrestle with. I don't know who's wronged you. I'm sure several. I don't know how severe it's been. Probably greatly severe in some cases. I know this, that it's my privilege to spend my life with some of the greatest people I've ever met. And I would number many of you among them. And I know from knowing many of your stories that life hasn't been easy. I know that it's been difficult. And obviously, not compared to Job, that may have been the worst possible of trials, but your trial has been tough. And I think I sense from you today a desire to cooperate. If forgiveness is worth asking for, I think you'll ask it. And if you've wronged another person, the most wonderful thing you can do is to make it right with them. Just make it right. Whatever it takes. It's worth it. It's worth asking for. Spell out what you've done and say it. Just let it be. Don't worry about your pride. Don't worry about what they're going to think or what somebody else thinks. You answer to God. And then you've had wrong done. Turn it over to Him. Just let Him handle it. He has a million ways, a million options, and He will not leave His people in the lurch. And of course, if you've never brought your offering to the Lord and stood before the cross and acknowledged the Savior's death is for you, start there. You were in His sights when He said, Father, forgive them. They don't even know what they're doing. Let's bow our heads.

0: your life to be all that it could possibly be as you embrace the truth that it is all about our God. I want you to go there and I want you to live there so that your whole focus is on Him. It's vertical. You'll be amazed at what it will do to you horizontally. Just be amazed. You won't be as angry. You won't be as irritable. You will find that you're approachable and you listen better. And my goodness, getting the forgiveness of someone else will relieve you of that guilt. And giving the forgiveness, releasing that person, will take the strain out. You won't have to act like God. You can let the Lord be the Lord. Maybe a member of your family. It may be one who was once a close personal friend. Maybe a former mate, partner. Maybe one of your parents. Could be a pastor or coach or teacher, neighbor, relative. Let it go. Deal with it. Let it go. Mercy there was great, and grace was free. Pardon there was multiplied to me. And there my burdened soul found liberty at Calvary. Father, I thank you that there is now comfort in the cross, that the bloody sacrifice has been lifted up once for all, and the penalty paid once for all. Now their open-armed invitation inviting us in to live like your Son modeled for us. It's a dirty and dusty world, Lord. It gets real complicated really fast, the pace we live. And it's quiet moments like this that help us put things into proper perspective. Quiets our nerves, calms our spirit. Thank you for Job. Thank you for his model, his honesty and his vulnerability. Thank you for his humility and obedience. Thank you for not walking away from those three men who'd made such fools of themselves, but for caring about them too. We're somewhere in this story, Lord. And wherever we are, your arms are around us. And you care about the shame and the guilt that we've lived under long enough. I pray you'd help us come to terms with all these things. And as justice rolls down, may mercy follow quickly.
1: As justice rolls down, may mercy follow quickly. What a picture we've seen today. A God who holds us accountable, yes, but who also lifts our faces, restores what was broken, and never walks away. Wherever you find yourself in this story, God's arms are wrapped around you. So if there's guilt you've carried long enough or forgiveness you need to ask for, let this be the moment you bring it to Him. 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So how does Job's story end? I'm Clayton Bjellin. Don't miss Chuck Swindoll's uplifting account, When Hope Has the Final Word, Thursday on Insight for Living.
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3: Jesus says, "Blessed are the merciful."
4: Pastor Greg Laurie points out having mercy towards someone in need not only encourages them, it's a pathway to our own happiness too.
3: Mercy is not just seeing a need, it's meeting the need. It's pity plus action. It's doing something about it. We can stand around all day and say, "Oh, I feel so sorry for those people." But mercy says, "I'm going to do something for those people."
5: This is

0: many people, happiness is as elusive as the proverbial pot of gold at the end of a rainbow. They try this, they try that, they try nearly everything else, and just find the whole pursuit quite trying. If they'd only flip to Matthew chapter 5, they'd discover how to find happiness written in black and white. And that's where we'll turn today on A New Beginning, as Pastor Greg Laurie brings a message called How to Be Happy.
1: Happiness. It's something we all want, but it can be so elusive, and it's not unique to our day and age, by the way. 2,000 years ago, the Greek philosopher Aristotle made this statement: happiness is the meaning and purpose in life. It's the very aim and end of human existence. But how can we find happiness? Sometimes people say money will make you happy. Well, we know that's not true, because we all know of people that have a lot of money who are not happy. We know where we won't find happiness, but where do we find happiness? You know, USA Today newspaper did an article on happiness, what it is and how to get it. They interviewed hundreds of experts on the topic, and they did this study during the holiday season, so they thought people would maybe be a little more happy than normal. And here's what they discovered from talking to experts on the subject of happiness. Number one, they discovered that families and friends provide the best antidote to unhappiness. A marriage makes most people happier, and a close family inoculates many kids against despair, according to long-term research. They also found the happiest people all seem to have good friends. So families and friends, the best antidote to unhappiness. Number two, things don't make you happy. University of Illinois psychologist Ed Diner said, quote, materialism is toxic for happiness. Even rich materialists aren't as happy as those who could care less about getting and spending. Number three, I found this one very interesting. If you want to be happy, be grateful for what you have. So gratefulness is a key component of happiness. Psychologists say gratitude has a lot to do with life satisfaction. Talking and writing about what they're grateful for amplifies adults' happiness. They also said it's important to learn to savor even the smallest pleasures of life. Here's another one. I really like this. Forgiving people are happy people. University of Michigan psychologist Christopher Peterson says, quote, forgiveness is the trait most strongly linked to happiness, end quote. He adds, it's the queen of all virtues and probably the hardest to come by. One more point. They found that Scandinavians are the happiest people. So if you're Scandinavian, you have this wire. Otherwise, there's these other principles. But isn't it worth noting that all of these are biblical principles and premise, apart from being Scandinavian? Gratefulness, forgiving, family, friends, and so forth. So here before us now in the Sermon on the Mount, the point of entry is what we call the Beatitudes. Or another way to put it, attitudes that should be. You could even call them the be happy attitudes, right? And each beatitude begins with the word blessed. And as I pointed out to you before, the word blessed is interchangeable with the word happy. So you could just as easily say, happy are the poor in spirit, happy are the meek, happy are they that hunger and thirst after righteousness, and so forth. So keep that in mind as we read them again. Jesus is unlocking for us the secret to happiness. Matthew chapter 5, starting in verse 2. He opened his mouth and taught them, saying, let me add a little note here. We often think that the Sermon on the Mount was delivered to thousands of people. In reality, it was delivered to the disciples of Jesus while a crowd was gathered around them. And a reason I bring that up is because these truths are for Christians only. Only a believer can live by the Sermon on the Mount. He opened his mouth and taught them, that would be the disciples, saying, verse 3, blessed are the poor in spirit, for theirs is the kingdom of heaven. Blessed are those who mourn, for they shall be comforted. Blessed are the meek, for they shall inherit the earth. Blessed are those who hunger and thirst for righteousness, for they shall be filled. Blessed are the merciful, for they shall obtain mercy. Blessed are the pure in heart, for they shall see God. Blessed are the peacemakers, for they shall be called the sons of God. We'll stop there. Let's review what we already discovered together. First of all, happy are the humble. Happy are the humble. Blessed are the poor in spirit. To be poor in spirit means you see yourself as you really are, spiritually destitute, a sinner in need of a savior. Number two, happy people are unhappy people, if you will. Blessed are they that mourn, verse 4, for they shall be comforted. Contextually, what this means is I see my sinful condition. I'm sorry for the way that I am. I'm sorry for the things I've said and things that I've done, and I mourn over it. The Bible says godly sorrow produces repentance. Then thirdly, a happy person will be a meek person. Verse 5, blessed are the meek. And all that means is simply seeing myself as I am. It's power under constraint. Remember, meekness is not weakness. Power is submitting yourself to the authority of God. Then we have the desire for a righteous life. A happy person passionately desires a righteous life. Verse 6, blessed are those that hunger and thirst for righteousness, for they shall be filled. This is speaking of spiritual hunger. There are some kinds of food that when I eat those foods, I'm not hungry afterwards. Mexican food would be one of them. Italian food would be another, especially if it involves pasta. After I eat, I'm full. In fact, I'm ready to go into a food coma. But then there are other kinds of food that when I eat them, I don't feel as full, like sushi. I love sushi, right? But maybe an hour later, I'm hungry again. I remember a bunch of us went out to sushi one night and had a great meal. And afterwards, we were hungry and we went out and got a pizza, right? So it's a hunger and thirst for righteousness, though. A hunger and desire for God.
0: Glad you're joining us today for A New Beginning with Pastor Greg Laurie, Senior Pastor of Harvest Christian Fellowship in Riverside, California. Today, Pastor Greg is continuing his message called How to Be Happy. We're about to take a look at what happy people do. These are characteristics of happy people according to the Beatitudes in Matthew chapter 5. Here's Pastor Greg.
1: Happy people are merciful people. Happy people are merciful people. Look at verse 7. Blessed are the merciful. What does that mean? To be merciful means that I understand and empathize with those that don't know Jesus yet. You know, it's very easy in our polarized society today to see anyone that disagrees with us as our mortal enemy. But we should never think of someone who holds a different view than we hold, or someone who does not have our faith, a non-believer, as the enemy. They're not the enemy. The fact of the matter is they're under the control of the enemy. And the enemy is Satan. And the Bible says we should pray for people that are not believers yet. 2 Timothy 2:26, so they'll come to their senses and escape from the devil's trap. For they're being held captive by him to do whatever he wants. So when I'm merciful, I see behind the mask, I see behind the facade, and I see the person, and I find myself caring about them. Now, this is a radical thing for Jesus to say. Remember, Rome was effectively in control of a good part of the world at this time, including Judea. So this is a Roman culture, and Romans did not value mercy. In fact, Romans looked with disdain on mercy. A Roman philosopher of the day said, quote, mercy was the disease of the soul, end quote. They saw mercy as a sign of weakness. The Romans glorified justice, courage, discipline, and power. And they did not value human life. When a child was born at this time in Roman culture, the father had the right of patria protestus. Patria protestus, which simply meant that if he wanted the newborn child to live, he held his thumb up. If he did not want the child to live, he held his thumb down. And he had this power, a patria protestis, throughout the life of the child, which means if he didn't like the way the kid was turning out, he could have the child executed until that child became an adult. So that means that they could kill their children at any stage of life. Is that any different than abortion, especially late-term abortion? Did you know that 10,000 babies' lives are lost every year to late-term abortions, the majority of which take place for elective reasons? What kind of thinking is this? And you say, Greg, why are you bringing this up? This is political. Yes, it is political. And sometimes our moral views and our spiritual views derived from Scripture spill right into the world of politics. We're getting ready to vote, people. And I'll tell you, for me personally, I could never vote for any candidate that supports abortion. So coming back to mercy, the Romans derided mercy. They laughed at mercy. And our culture is similar today in that regard. But Jesus says, blessed are the merciful. But what does it mean specifically? The word that Jesus uses here in Matthew 6:3 for mercy is also used concerning the word almsgiving. So what it means literally is helping a person in need. It's very simple. Mercy is seeing a man without food and giving him food. Mercy is seeing someone who is lonely and giving them company. Mercy is not just seeing a need, it's meeting the need. It's pity plus action. It's doing something about it. We can stand around all day and say, oh, I feel so sorry for those people. But mercy says, I'm going to do something for those people. These people who extend mercy. It's very important. But let's not misunderstand it. He says, blessed are the merciful, for they shall obtain mercy. Jesus is not saying, I must give mercy in order to receive mercy. Because if that were the case, that would mean there's something I do to receive salvation. Here's what it really means. Jesus is saying, since you have been a recipient of mercy, since God has extended his mercy to you, therefore you should be a merciful person. Forgiven people should be forgiving people, willing to show that same mercy to others as well. Number two, a happy person will be a holy person. A happy person will be a holy person. Verse 8, blessed are the pure in heart, for they shall see God. Now, this comes back to what's already happened to us. So we go to the first beatitude. I've seen myself as I am, a sinner. I've mourned over my condition, producing a sense of meekness in me and a hunger and thirst for spiritual things and a desire to extend mercy. Now I have this purity in heart. You know, it's funny with the heart because we use it to express our emotion. We'll say something like, well, you know, my mind says one thing, but my heart says another. Or if we don't think someone is compassionate enough, we'll say, hey man, where's your heart? Or of another, we might say, oh, he wears his heart on his sleeve. So coming back to the question of where's your heart, maybe it's on your sleeve. Check, it might be there. Then there's countless songs about the heart. Of course, Stevie Nicks sang along with Tom Petty, Stop Dragging My Heart Around. Billy Ray Cyrus had an achy, breaky heart. And he also had a mullet. So I had something worse than a mullet. And I wish I had a picture, but I don't have one for you. I had something worse than a mullet. I call it a skullet. I'm losing my hair, so I'm combing it over on the top. You know what a comb-over is, right? How many of you have comb-overs? Okay, they'll never admit it. We know what you're doing. So you grow your hair really long, you comb it over, and then you lay hairspray on it. I had so much hairspray on my comb-over, it was bulletproof. Anyway, so we sing about the heart, we talk about the heart, and what we are saying is, well, it's our emotion. But in the Bible, that's not what the heart means. It doesn't mean your emotion. When the Bible says, love the Lord your God with all of your mind, with all of your soul, and with all of your heart, it's talking about loving God with everything. In the Hebrew thinking, and as Jesus is expressing it, When we talk about being pure in heart, it means your whole being is directed toward God, and it's purity. I mean, how can you be pure in heart? We're so into purity these days, you know, pure water. We all carry bottled water around with us. You know, this. Everyone has the bottled water. You have Agua Vita, Agua Fina, Dasani, Evian, Arrowhead. So we obsess over the purity of the water we drink, you know, but God is interested in the purity of our heart. But how do you have a pure heart? Let's understand what it means. To be pure in heart means to be single in your heart. Let me explain. Later in the Sermon on the Mount, Jesus says, if your eye is single, your whole body will be full of light. But if your eye is evil or double vision, your whole body will be full of darkness. To be single or to be pure in heart means to have a single focus on Jesus Christ. That clarity. It's a one thing we should all want as Christians. David wrote, one thing have I desired of the Lord, and that will I seek after, that I may dwell in the house of the Lord all the days of my life. One thing. Then Paul says, this one thing I do, forgetting the things that are behind and pressing forward to the things that are before, I press toward the mark for the prize of the upward call of God in Christ Jesus.

0: Great insights today from the Beatitudes in the Lord's Sermon on the Mount. And there is more to come from this study next time here on A New Beginning, so I hope you can join us then. But Pastor Greg mentioned that Christians are sons and daughters of God. It's a mind-boggling privilege to be called the children of God. But if you've not made your peace with God, if you've not yet come to Jesus to have your sins forgiven, that doesn't yet apply to you. Well, Pastor Greg says you can enter that kind of relationship today.
1: They can, and it's so simple. And I think because it's so simple, people think, oh, it can't be that easy. Well, look, Jesus did all the heavy lifting. He carried the cross for you. He died on that cross that he carried. This isn't about what you do. It's about what he's done. But here's what the Bible says. Whoever will call upon the name of the Lord will be saved. So let's just say that you're caught in a riptide out in the ocean and you need help and there's a lifeguard at the stand and they see you. You've got to call out to them and let them know you need saving. And the same is true when it comes to eternal life. Jesus is ready to save you. Will you call out to him? You say, well, okay, how do I do that? You do it through prayer. And prayer is just talking to God. So listen, I'd like to lead you in a simple prayer. And if you pray this prayer after me, I believe God will hear it and answer it, and Christ will come to live inside of you. So if you want Jesus to come into your life and forgive you of your sin, if you want to know that you'll go to heaven when you die, if you want to fill that big hole in your heart, just pray this prayer after me. You could pray it out loud if you like. Pray it in the quietness of your heart, but pray these words if you would. Lord Jesus, I know that I'm a sinner, but I know that you're the Savior who died on the cross for my sin. I am sorry for my sin, and I turn from it now. And I choose to follow you from this moment forward. Be my Savior and my Lord. Be my God and my friend. Thanks for hearing this prayer and answering this prayer. In Jesus' name,

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1: I had this jacket that I really liked and I took it off the line once and I was like, this doesn't look right. 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
1: This is Hope with God. I am Wendy Palau. Is this life all there is? I believe that the fact that we want to believe that there is an eternity reveals that it's there. It's a reality. The Bible clearly tells us that there is an afterlife and that we can have it with God. Jesus himself said it in John 17. This is eternal life, that they, that's us, may know you, that's God, the only true God, and Jesus Christ whom you have sent. How do you get eternal life? How can we be certain? Know God through Jesus Christ. It sounds so simple, and it is. Jesus has done all that is needed for us to know God. How could we say no to this offer? Always remember, there is hope with God. This is Wendy Palau.

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0: Recently, I was fortunate to visit one of the most beautiful nations in the world. 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But you have to ask yourself, why? I'm Tanya Harris of God Conversations. During my stay, I was visiting a public toilet and noticed how the woman before me took time to clean up the mess someone else had left behind. She wasn't paid to do it. She just took responsibility for it. God has called us to care for the earth and represent God in it. I believe this woman was fulfilling her God-given purpose, even in the smallest way. What would our world be like if everyone did that? It's not difficult. Pick up that discarded piece of paper or wipe up that bench. 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

one of the greatest Australian TV comedy shows has returned. Of course, I'm talking about Thank God You're Here. Comedians walk through the iconic blue door, and the set and cast which awaits on the other side of that door is a complete surprise to them. Every sketch kicks off with the line, Thank God You're Here. 2,000 years ago, Jesus walked through the door of the home of Mary and Martha. They didn't greet Jesus by saying, Thank God you're here, but instead, if only you had been here. You see, their brother had just died days earlier. In moments of suffering and death, we say to God, If only you had been here. Jesus is never surprised by the scenes of our life. Instead, he steps in and responds, I am the resurrection and the life. Death is not the final loss. We can thank God that Jesus offers us eternal life. This is Sharon Cooper with God in 60 Seconds. To open more space for reflection and conversation about God, go to thirdspace.org.au.

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1: A word on God's protection. The Lord is my light and my salvation, so why should I be afraid? The Lord is my fortress, protecting me from danger, so why should I tremble? Psalm 27, verse 1.
0: 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Speaking life.

My eyes again, and I fought this traffic jam, and I tried to slow this engine down, down. But just like all last night, I felt injustice bite. One body, one chance, one country at a time, and no rewind button. And I've dreamed of things I'm yet to be, and of angel wings that carried me from suffering and agony.

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But these were years of insurrection, of condemnation and disconnection, refusing to believe you paid the tab for me. And unhappiness is here to find, to know the truth and to stay behind, and to burn your invitation to the promised land.

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1: A word on courage. Psalm 27 verse 1. 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The Lord is my fortress, protecting me from danger. 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
7: And finally, from Numbers chapter 3, verses 17 through 20. These were the names of the sons of Levi: Gershon, Kohath, and Merari. The Kohathite clans: Amram, Hebron, and Uziel. Now, kids, isn't that an exciting Bible lesson for today? Kids?
8: And it doesn't get much more boring than
9: maybe
8: that.
9: Maybe Leviticus can take you there, too.
8: I don't know. Sometimes the challenges of trying to be spiritual with your kids and have an effective devotional time, it gets hard. Maybe you didn't even want to start at some point because that was what you thought devotions could be. Well, we have some help for you and your kids today on Focus on the Family with Jim Daly. Thanks for joining us. I'm John Fuller.
9: John, I just need to defend a little bit. Ray Vanderlaan, who's done That the World May Know with this, he will always say when you're reading the Word and you come across something that kind of sticks out, like numbers and genealogies, to stop and read that because there's importance to it. So we don't want to diminish, but eight-year-olds might struggle with that.
8: Right.
9: And that's the point of that clip, that that's hard for an eight-year-old, nine-year-old, 10-year-old to wrap their heads around that. So it's important to have, that kind of reverence for the Word of God. But at some point, some of those scriptures can be a little dry.

0: for kids.
1: You got to work that and summarize and get creative.
0: You know, today we want to talk about a great way to make those scriptures come alive with our guest, who is an expert in translating those things from kind of the church language into kids' language so they can get it. And he's written a great book, The Really Radical Book for Kids, which at first you're going, what, radical? Radical in Jesus. And I'm going to have fun today. I'm looking forward to it.
1: Yeah, and the research, of course, shows that moms and dads are the number one influence when it comes to spiritual matters. So we're thrilled to have Champ Thornton in the studio with us. He works at Crossway Publishing, and he helps children and families to grow spiritually and understand theology. And Champ and his wife, Robin, are the parents of three teens, and he's written a devotional book that will be the basis, as you said, Jim, for our conversation, The Really Radical Book for Kids.
0: Champ, welcome to Focus on the Family.
2: Thanks, Jim. It's great to be here.
0: What a great name. How'd you come up with Champ?
2: I had nothing to do with it. I know you were thinking it's like my athletic ability.
0: Yeah, exactly.
2: But no, my mom and dad had a little girl who was born about a year before I was.
0: Oh.
2: She was premature, and she lived about a day and passed away. And then about a year later, they're expecting again, and I come along, and I'm premature as well. Mm. And they didn't know if I was going to make it, to the medical technology being what it was in the 70s. And so my mom just fasted and prayed and sought the Lord that he would spare my life.
0: Wow.
2: And the doctor said, oh, he's a champ. He'll make it. And the Lord spared my life, and the name stuck. So my real name is George.
0: Wow.
2: But no one calls me that. So.
0: What a story, though.
2: Yeah.
0: That's amazing. And God's, that wasn't in the book.
2: God's kindness.
0: Yeah. God's kindness is amazing. Okay. Well, let me ask you from the get-go. We were kind of laughing there at that beginning in that intro we did. Because that is kind of a typical evening devotional, especially when your kids are younger. So I just want to get right to it. When did you fail in your devotion with your kids? And what was the subject matter? And is that why you've written the book now?
2: Yeah, so I feel like I fail regularly because it'll be something I want to talk to my family about. And so I'm opening up God's word, and there's my wife and our three kids on the couch, and we're talking, and it's something I'm passionate about, and I want to communicate it, and I kind of get carried away, and it goes a little long. And then I kind of wrap it up. I land the plane. I think I did a great job. And then I say to my wife, anything you'd like to add? Or say to the kids, what does that make you think? And the response one time from my wife was, I think that about covers it, Champ. And that meant, like, I think we're done.
0: We're done, right?
2: And so that phrase, now my kids say that at the end. Whenever we finish our Bible time together, I'm like, what do you guys think? And one of the kids will smirk and say, I think that about covers it, Champ.
0: You know, structurally, and this is true, and I've talked about this before, you know, sometimes as we marry typically opposites, not always, but extrovert, introvert, all those things.
2: Right.
0: For my wife, she was, you know, a biochemistry major, and so she's very black and white. She wanted a very proper devotional time, you know.
2: Right.
0: For the parents that struggle with that, you know, and I was trying to convince her, hey, I'm like on the move when I take them to school, we're talking about the Lord or what have you. But speak to that structural question of how is it to create an effective way to do devotionals with your kids, age appropriate, et cetera. And is there any perfect way or any better way, or is it, do some of all of it?
2: Yeah, I feel like the best way forward is to just try something, better to do something and realize how you can make it better than not to lean in. One thing that we tried years ago that was worked really great for our family, and it may not work for every family because you got to know your kids and their attention span and what they're thinking about in terms of their life issues at that point, is we had advice from someone I read about online where he said, take a psalm, like a shorter psalm, like Psalm 1. That's where we started. Psalm 1, or then Psalm 23, or Psalm 100. And gather everybody around and say, we're going to learn this psalm together. And then read the whole thing, go back, read the first verse, have maybe your oldest kid try to say it, everybody try to say it together, and then let's pray. So we did this when our kids were, I don't know, 1 to 2 years old.
0: Wow.
2: And so they're just kind of nodding along and, you know, maybe mouthing a few things. And then we prayed. And then we did it again the next day. And we read verse 1 again. And then we read it again. And we try to find ways of vary it up, or have my wife read, or my wife and my son read together, or try to say it by memory. And then I was so surprised. Within a few weeks, our whole family knew Psalm 1, word for word.
0: Huh.
2: I was shocked. Who knew? And so now, like you said about driving in the car, now it was portable. So now we're driving on the way to the grocery store. I got the kids in the back. And I'm like, hey, guys, let's say Psalm 1 together. Micah, our oldest, why don't you start it off for us? So he starts off verse one, and then, okay, Jack, that's our youngest, why don't you take the next one? And Kenzie, that's our middle child, why don't you say the next? And they would stumble, and it would be okay, but just a wonderful time of, like, and then you could ask questions, right? Like, what do you think it means in Psalm 1 when it says, he's like a tree planted by rivers of water? What is it talking about? So it provides wonderful conversation, and it's something that it's so easy to do as a family.
0: It's so true. Let me ask you in terms of culture, because culture, modern culture particularly, feels really disconnected from words of antiquity. But you make the case, maybe not so much, that human beings are pretty much the same when it gets down to our behaviors, our sins, our virtues, etc. So how do we, and how did you, help close that gap with your own children? And what are you hoping for with the book to help other parents make ancient culture more relatable to modern culture?
2: Yeah, so I feel like the Bible just sets the tone for this, because when you think about the phenomenon that we have scripture and that it is profitable, Paul says to Timothy, for showing you what is right and how to what is wrong in life and how you can make things right and how you can keep things right. These truths, God says, are coming out of an ancient book. So if God can write something 3,000 years ago and it still be relevant, then that means that there's so much more that unites us as a human race than divides us. That I have a lot of cultural differences from people who lived in Abraham's day or David's, King David's day. Tons of cultural differences, but I have so much in common. Why? Because it was God's word then, and it's God's word now, and he knows what's going to resonate with people of any culture and any time frame. So God's word also gives us the clue when we go to Deuteronomy chapter 6. When you go to Deuteronomy chapter 6, you know, we have that very famous, and you kind of alluded to it, right? You're in the car and you're talking to your kids about the Lord. Well, Deuteronomy 6:6 says, you know, while you're walking down the way or getting up in the morning or driving in the minivan, you're talking about the Lord. But how does it start? That's not where it starts. It starts a few verses before, right? The Shema. It says, "Hear, O Israel, the Lord our God, the Lord is one." He's unique. There's only one like him. He's the only true God. And you should have a unique love for him, that you should love the Lord your God with all your heart and with all your soul and with all your might. And then this is what you teach your children. So before we get to Deuteronomy 6:6 and we're riding around in the car talking to our children, how are we loving the Lord with all our heart?
0: That's really good.
2: And that really is where it starts, because we can't pass along to our children something that we don't have ourselves. And we're going to have it imperfectly, but that ought to be our aspiration and our goal, that I want to love the Lord. That is the main thing in my parenting. And then I want to pass it along to my kids.
0: And Champ, one of the things that's so important is we tend to think that they'll get enough of that at church. You know, we can go about just being family and having dinner and talking about news, weather, and sports.
2: Sure.
0: But you're the primary faith giver and faith teacher to your children. The church will augment that. But if we designated or relegated just to Sunday and Sunday school with our kids, and the pastor, the youth pastor, will take care of that, I think we're missing our God-given responsibility to do that.
2: Yeah, God has put that responsibility on us as parents, and there's also a responsibility the church has for, you know, our walk with Jesus, and that doesn't exclude our children. But as we think about our relationship with our kids and the responsibility we have, I remember as a young parent having like parenting books on my shelf and thinking, how does this even work? You know, this is a 230-page book, and I'm supposed to remember at 3 in the morning something on page 116. Like, that's, my mind doesn't work like that.
0: Yeah.
2: And so I really had to work and think, okay, what is our goal? How do we parent? What's going on? And the phrase that I came up with that my wife and I use is that we want our kids, here's our goal, that when they leave the house at age 18, 19, whenever it is, we want them synced up with reality.
0: Mm.
2: We want them living in the reality of this world. So that means that God is creator. He made everything. He made everything good. That also means this is a broken world and that we're sinners. It also means that he's not just creator, but he's savior. God sent his son Jesus to be our rescuer because we're sinners. He rescues us from ourselves and he invites us into that relationship with the Father. And I want them to live in that reality. But the reality is, we just go to the mall and every store is spinning fiction. Right? That if you have this set of clothes, you'll feel this way. Or if you have this toy, this is what it will do for you. They're not necessarily sinful, but they're not necessarily true. And so as parents, we're there to help interpret for our kids what reality is, and to help our kids live in sync with that reality.
0: I like that.
1: Yeah.
0: Champ, one of the chapters you mentioned Galileo's telescope, which we were just in Europe last summer and saw a number of Galileo's original telescopes.
2: Amazing.
0: And I always loved astronomy. And so I connected with that section of the book. But you referred to it and compared it to a Bible telescope. So what point were you trying to make with Galileo's telescopes being like a Bible telescope?
2: Yeah, and just connecting it back with the fact that we want our kids to live synced up with reality of God as creator and God as savior is that, you know, we go to church on Sunday and we hear about Jesus and he's our rescuer. Amen, right? But he's also the one who made pizza so great and soccer.
0: Are you sure about that?
2: Yeah, absolutely. Like everything that we love about this world that he made, it comes out of his creative mind. Mm. And so when we look to life in this world, we see so many lessons we can learn, whether it's about a telescope and how that relates to the Bible. This book, we want it in this book to relate things that are fun, but also true. And so when we think about this telescope, we've got those three lenses like you put in a telescope, and we look at the Bible the same way. So those lenses are that we look like through the Bible as if it's a window. Okay, so when we think about like the stories of Jesus, like in Mark chapter 4 and 5, we see him stilling the storm. Really happened. True story. We look through the Bible to a true event that happened. But then what's interesting is we also look at the lens like it's stained glass. In other words, the gospel writers and other writers of history in the Bible don't just tell stories that actually happened. They relate and arrange those stories in a way that tell more of a mosaic, like a stained glass window. Mm-hmm. So notice the story about Jesus and stilling the storm. He also heals the demoniac, which no one else could heal. And then he heals the woman who had the bleeding issue that no one could heal for 12 years. And then he heals a daughter who's not just sick, but now she's dead. No one can fix that. Jesus does the impossible. So Mark is writing these stories together to show that something else is true about Jesus, that he can do the impossible. Mm. But then the third lens is that when we look at the Bible, we look at it not just like through a window to actual events or stained glass telling a larger story, but also like a mirror, because we learn that God has things to say to us and he wants us to change and become more like Jesus. And so when we read the Bible, it's not just about something out there and then, it's about right here and now.
0: Yeah, which is a great application for it. You also, in teaching your son how to play video games, you said it really lined up with the book of Proverbs. So I'm dying to hear this answer. So how does video game playing line up with the book of Proverbs?
2: So the very short answer is I'm terrible at video games.
0: Me too.
2: And when my son was first starting out, I was still better than him. And that lasted like about 2 weeks.
0: Yeah.
2: And so I went online and there are these things called like walkthroughs and cheats. And the internet is amazing. And you know, what's really amazing is, like, could you imagine if the designer of the video game, not just someone who had lots of time on their hand to figure it out, but what if the creator of the video game created the walkthroughs? That'd be brilliant. Well, the book of Proverbs, God is giving us a walkthrough on life. When we think about, like, living in wisdom, it's not just that the book of Proverbs gives a bunch of nuggets of wisdom. Proverbs is coming from the perspective that first, God is wise, and that he made the world wisely, and he made it to operate in wise ways. And so Proverbs is helping us understand how God made the world to work. Mm. And we are living in harmony with that. Someone said, if you go against the grain of the universe, you get splinters, right? So Proverbs is showing us, this is how God made the universe to work. Now live that way.
0: Wow, that's a good way to look at it. That's good.
1: That's really, really an interesting approach. Now, one of the things you talked about in the book, Champ, is using the game Two Truths and a Lie to help your kids.
2: Yeah.
1: So some people might think, oh, don't lie, but it's a game, and it's a fun game. A lot of folks have probably done it, but what was your lesson out of that?
2: Yeah, so we found this game was a lot of fun at the dinner table, especially when the kids were younger, because you know how it is. You ask your kid, how was your day? And what's the answer? Fine.
1: Fine.
2: What did you do? stuff. It's like, okay, this is not good.
0: Right. You know? One word answers.
2: Oh, it's awful. So we came up with this game. And of course, when the kids were little, I thought, do we call it two truths and a lie? So I said, we call it three things. All right. Okay. That's what we called it. But we said, okay, tell us two things that actually happened and one thing that didn't. And so then they would, and I got to tell you, I'm the world's worst at this game because I have no poker face. Yeah, right. So I have to like cover my face with my hands when I play because they all know exactly which one's like the false one. But have you ever noticed that like all the slogans out there in the world, like be true to yourself and follow your heart and your body, your choice, or you only live once, all those things, you could put them on a bumper sticker. They're so meme worthy, right? And I thought, why does the world have all the good slogans? And it occurred to me, oh, it's because they're only telling half the truth and it's leaving something out. And the Bible gives a more full orbed response, but those don't fit on bumper stickers nearly so easily, right? So you could say, follow your heart. Well, sure, God wants us to live authentically, but my heart is not always reliable,
0: right?
2: Our heart is deceitful often. And so there's more to the story, and that doesn't make a very catchy slogan, right?
0: You know, what's interesting with that is so often how we want to detach those pithy good sayings from accountability. So follow your heart under God's guidance.
2: Yes.
0: Would be the fuller bumper sticker. Yeah,
2: right.
0: You know, but we want to cut that off all the time. That's I just want to follow my own heart.
2: That's right. It's totally independent of God.
0: Totally independent. Let me ask you, part of your passion to disciple children comes from a health crisis that you encountered in your 20s. Describe what happened and how did that motivate you to help children better understand spiritual truth?
2: Yeah. I was 29 years old and I developed a blood clot in my leg, which turned into a pulmonary embolism. And you know, I didn't know what it was, but you know, people die for those, I found out. And then I found out that I had the clot because I have a blood condition, a genetic disorder that inclines me to clot. And so I'm 29 years old, and you know, you're not thinking about dying, you're thinking about like, let's go, life is in front of us, and all the things that I want to do, and that hopefully God has planned for us. And then it all of a sudden makes you think about things you weren't thinking about. And so I would say maybe for the next decade of my life, probably not a day went by that I didn't think about dying. And maybe sometimes in a morbid way, but also I think in a healthy way that I'm mortal and that I'm not going to be here forever. And so when kids came along, I wanted to be able to leave something with them to say, this is what's important to Dad. And so that really is a lot of the genesis of this book and its predecessor, the Radical Book for Kids, is I wanted to leave something for my kids, like almost like a starter kit for the Christian life to help guide them in their faith.
0: Yeah. Champ, your children are now, you have twins that are 15, yep. And then you have a slightly older young adult, I
2: yes,
0: believe.
2: Indeed.
0: So for parents that are in that similar position where maybe now they have the teens and maybe a 20-something like you, but they feel like my eye wasn't on the ball. Mm-hmm. And they're hearing this with a heavy heart. Like, right. I didn't concentrate on this. I did think the church would pick up the slack. I wasn't as good as I could have been in doing this transfer of my faith. What do you say to them now that they have a 15, a 16, 17-year-old? What can you do to make up some ground and not be too obvious in that desire to help your children better understand kind of the core principles of faith as they launch into adulthood?
2: It's a great question. I feel like with parenting, a lot of it is a wisdom issue, right? So you know your family, you know your children, you know what's best in a certain situation. I think you need to lean into that. And, you know, if you have a spouse who's also a Christian, then conferring on, okay, what are best steps here with our kids? I feel like that's important. But I feel what's always applicable and always the right thing and the wise thing to do when we realize that something in our past is not what it could have been and should have been, the right response is always repentance, right?
0: Yeah.
2: Is we say, I was wrong. I was foolish. God forgive me. And then where appropriate, we share that with the people that we've sinned against. So, you know, in this case, if your children are teenagers and you realize you could have been a better parent in particular ways when they were younger, gather them up and say, can I just share with you, God has shown me I could have been a much better dad or mom when you were younger. Can I tell you in what ways? And would you forgive me? And I'd like to try to do better. And I feel like, just like you said earlier, like being that example for them and being honest about not just here are the expectations in life, but like here's where I've not lived up to those expectations.
0: You know, the irony too, Champ, I want to play the other side of that coin because some parents that have been very diligent, you know, the difficulty with humanity, and the Lord knows this better than anyone, is that we have free will. And he has given that to us. And you might have done an excellent job, an A+ in your parenting, and did all the right things. You did devotionals. And that child has become a prodigal. And the weight and the guilt of some of that, that parents have for what could I have done better, it almost takes it out of the hands of their free will and the Lord's design for their journey. Mm-hmm. You know, some kids are going to have to hit a valley. And we wear that very hard as a parent.
2: That's right.
0: Like we beat ourselves up saying, where did I miss it, Lord? Where did I let you down, Lord?
2: Right.
0: That this child you gave me responsibility for is not acting in a way that honors you. What do you say to that parent?
2: Well, I feel like probably the first thing is not even something you say, but if I'm having a conversation with someone like that, maybe the first thing is listening. I want to hear, tell me more about your story. Tell me more about your situation. How's it affecting you? I want to hear some of the pain that they're carrying. And not just that I hear it, but the Lord hears it. He knows. He knows the pain. I do think when we talk about parenting, we're talking about a wisdom issue. And we go to Proverbs, for example, we see Proverbs is like a city map with streets. And you know, if you go down two blocks and turn left, you'll be at your destination. And it's very mapped out with causes and destinations. And we feel like, yeah, that's how parenting works. You do A, you do B, you do C, and it leads to D, right? But what if it doesn't?
0: Right.
2: Well, God is honest about that. And he's given us Ecclesiastes and the book of Job to show that A and B and C sometimes don't lead to D, it leads to Z. Mm-hmm. And if nothing else, the Lord is telling us, I know that sometimes that happens in a broken world, but he's done more than that. He's done two things is, and you go to the book of Psalms, you see lots of Psalms of praise. So when A and B and C leads to D, praise the Lord. And then when it leads to Z, there's Psalms of lament, Psalms of complaint. Lord, hear us. Lord, you've done stuff in the past for our fathers. Would you do it for us now? Mm. Lord, where are you? And these songs of complaint come from God. He wants those in our mouths to him. Yeah. And so I would say to a parent who's struggling with this, learn and inhabit those psalms of lament because God gave them for that purpose. Yeah. And then the last thing I would say is God doesn't just speak to us from from heaven about these things. He came down in the person of his son and he walked this road of pain and disappointment. And he knew what it was like to have people close to him who rejected him, mm-hmm. who turned on him. And he's not God far away for you. He's a God who understands exactly what you're going through.
0: Yeah, and that's so good. And Champ, thanks again for being with us. It's been great.
2: Thanks, Jim. I've enjoyed it.
1: Some great encouragement there from Dr. Champ Thornton, and he's really given us some wonderful insights about how we can be more effective in sharing our faith, particularly with the next generation. And follow up by getting a copy of Champ's book, The Really Radical Book for Kids. 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I'm John Fuller.
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1: There's a song I first heard beside a campfire on the Cape or out beyond the Western Downs, sung by one old wiry ringer, some say not much of a singer, but his words rang true for us few gathered round. He said, let me sing.

0: Here on Sunburnt Souls, we explore life, faith and our mental well-being. Here to share more is Dave Quack.
1: Of course, I'm a man. I always think I'm right. And of course, I got bipolar. There's sometimes when I'm manic where I think I'm super right. That's problematic because I can make poor decisions or lead the family incorrectly or waste money on things I don't need. But luckily, I've got a friend who can call me out on my poor decisions. I don't always like it. I sometimes don't want to hear him, but he's got my best interests at heart and he listens to Proverbs 27:6 that says wounds from a friend can be trusted. If you don't have someone in your life who can tell you the truth from a place of love even when you don't like it, that's a problem. We need to be teachable. We don't know everything. Sure, a wound will hurt at the start, but it's much better than doing something you'll regret later.
0: For more candid conversations on faith and mental well-being, check out sunburntsouls.com.

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1: I had this jacket that I really liked and I took it off the line once and I was like, this doesn't look right. 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

This is Hope with God. I'm Andrew Palau. I was watching a show the other day and the people just kept saying over and over, go to hell, go to hell. And I couldn't help thinking to myself, why on earth would anyone do that? Hell is not just a word. It's a real place, a place of regret and darkness, a place of separation from God. And if we refuse his offer of life, that's where we're headed. But hold on, there's good news. Jesus Christ made a way. He told his disciples this, don't let your hearts be troubled. Trust in God. Trust also in me. In my Father's house, there are many mansions, many rooms, and I'm going there to prepare a place for you. No more pain, no more grief, no more sorrow. So don't go to hell. Come with me. Let's go to heaven together. Say yes to Jesus Christ today. Always remember, there is hope with God. I'm Andrew Palau.

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1: 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Remember your promise to me. It is my only hope. 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It comforts me in all my troubles.
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2: We've got a partly cloudy day today. Chance of fog early this morning. There is a medium chance of showers most likely in the latter part of the morning or afternoon. Could get an afternoon or evening thunderstorm as well. Today's temperatures reaching between 23 on the coast to 28 degrees inland.
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1: We've got a partly cloudy day today. Chance of fog early this morning. There is a medium chance of showers most likely in the latter part of the morning or afternoon. Could get an afternoon or evening thunderstorm as well. Today's temperatures reaching between 23 on the coast to 28 degrees inland.
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4: Welcome. I'm Eric Erickson. I'm joined today by pastor, author, and cultural anthropologist Dr. Michael Youssef for a very important and timely conversation. Across America and the West, something troubling is happening. Two ideological forces that once seemed incompatible are now working together to undermine something you and I cherish deeply, the biblical values that led our society to flourish. This movement, this unholy alliance, is playing out in nearly every news headline, and it should concern every freedom-loving Christian. Dr. Michael Youssef is uniquely qualified to speak into this. He's lived in Islamic and Western countries, has spent decades studying the forces shaping our culture. Dr. Youssef, thank you so much for joining me.
5: I'm so honored to be with you, and thank you, Eric. We've known each other for many years, and it's a great honor for me to be here.
4: You and I have talked about the Omni cause that the left has certainly wrapped itself into, and you can't have a gay pride parade and a free Palestine parade at the same time because it's the same people marching.
5: Yeah, it's the most amazing thing to me. And only an indication of the fact that we're facing one enemy behind all of these, and that's not flesh and blood. That is Satan himself, as Paul said in Ephesians 6. Our struggle is not with flesh and blood, but it's with the principalities and the powers and authority in the heavenly places. And if that is not a convicting argument that we are in a spiritual warfare, I don't know what. When you see people, and when you think what Iran and the Hamas did with homosexual people, they take them up the high buildings, throw them out. And one of the captain, one of the Hamas army was tortured just simply for the sus-

0: suspicion that he may be homosexual. And yet, all this LGBTQ community is going out saying, free Palestine, free Palestine. And they say, what, free him from what? I don't know.
1: It reminds me of that passage in Scripture where Jesus says the things of the world hate the things of God, and you have a secular ideology in Islam, both of the world,
0: yep,
1: mutually incompatible and yet perfectly aligned in these times.
0: Yeah, they are, and it's for a mutual cause, you see, and the cause is the destruction of Western civilization, which is built with a, people believe that or not, really based on the Reformation. It's the Reformation that gave, and I've done a lot of study on that when I was at Emory University, a Reformation that gave us what Western civilization is, all the conveniences, all the things that we take for granted. But they came as a result of the Reformation and the respect of the human being and the importance of the individual to God, and that God came and died for even for one sinner. And so all of that is anathema to both groups, the Marxists and the Islamists. And by the way, we're talking about Islamists and not Muslims, because I have many Muslim friends to this day. I have been with heads of states who are Muslims, and they're probably as opposed to Islamists as much as anybody else. And in fact, they outlaw them in their countries. I remember one time I was visiting with a very, very highly placed political leader in the Middle East and country, and he just leaned over. This was, I think, 2017. And he said to me, Dr. Yusuf, would you please explain to me? I cannot understand. We outlaw Muslim Brotherhood from our countries, and yet they go to England and they get a satellite channel and they get all kinds of publicity. They get all kinds of... And I said, I'm sorry, I just have no answer other than pure stupidity, foolishness, and blindness. I saw a cartoon one time where a person sitting on a branch of a tree, literally sitting on it, mm-hmm, but he's sawing it.
1: I know the cartoon,
0: you seen
1: yes.
0: That? Yes. Western civilization. I mean, we're literally committing suicide by not taking this thing seriously. And I think for us as Christian believers, we must be boldly preaching the gospel. I told key pastors in Dallas, with all the impact in Dallas, and I said, you guys need to train your people to go out there into the trenches and preach the gospel to them instead of sitting there and absorbing their invasion.
1: I'm reminded of 1979, you had the Marxist socialists in Iran working with the Ayatollah, yeah, to destabilize the regime. Within 6 months of the Ayatollah coming to power, most of the Marxists and socialists had either been killed or fled.
0: Exactly. And that is the convenience of this unholy alliance. They try to use each other. They're wary of each other. They hate each other, but they kind of said, okay, I'll tolerate you in order to accomplish what I really want to accomplish. See, that happened even before the Ayatollah. And I watched, Hassan Banisadr and all these guys, the prime minister and foreign minister, very articulate leftists, and Khomeini basically used them. And then fast forward after that in 2011, with the so-called Arab Spring, there were 2 million people in Tahrir Square in Cairo, and of course, it's a place I know it well. I've been in it. I literally was there every day when I was young. And I knew that the Muslim Brotherhood is behind that. The Islamists are behind that. But then all the leftist students were the ones who were creating the trouble and starting the so-called revolution. Until I read one of the documents or the magazines of the Muslim Brotherhood, they said, yeah, they're referring to them as the donkeys of the revolution. In the sense that once we succeed, we'll get rid of them.
1: So let's spend a little bit of time on the Muslim Brotherhood, because I think people hear it and brotherhood sounds so innocuous, and yet it's actually a deeply nefarious group that most Middle Eastern countries have stopped. In fact, you mentioned the going to the UK from overseas. I've read, yep, now in the UAE they're actively discouraging students from going to
0: UK.
1: London,
0: yep,
1: to the UK for education,
0: yep,
1: because of the radicalization,
0: yep,
1: that the Muslim Brotherhood does there and here.
0: Exactly. And they come under different names. They're called CARE here in the U.S., and they have different names in different countries, but they're the same group, same ideology. And it started by a primary school teacher, a librarian, by name Hassan al-Banna in Egypt in the 1920s. And he started this because he saw when the caliphate, Turkish Ottoman caliphate, collapsed after World War I. And he was very disturbed about this and the fact that, you know, the West carved the Arab world, mm-hmm. Sykes-Picot Agreement, where they, you know, France took Lebanon and Syria and North Africa, and they even gave Italy Libya. And then the British took over, you know, Egypt, Iraq, and Jordan, and Palestine, and so forth. And so he basically started as a revolutionary and wanted to bring back the 7th century culture of Islam and the caliphate. And here's another story, because you'll be very fascinated by this. I lived it, of course. I remember Ronald Reagan said, you know, people read history in books. I lived history. I'm old enough that I've lived history. And the Muslim Brotherhood worked together with the free officers, the revolution of Egypt under Mr. Nasser. Mm-hmm. There was a group of army officers who conducted a coup against King Farouk, and they kicked him out, and kicked the British out, and so forth. But they worked closely together. In this case, back in 52, 53, 54, while they were working together, these were more socialists, you know, most of them were, and I knew some of them, you know, even as a young man. But then, when the revolution succeeded and Nasser became president, he got rid of all the Muslim Brotherhood, either put them in prison or killed them. And so, one way or another, they will turn on each other. Mm-hmm. And that is why we need to be wise as serpents. And they cannot survive, but we should be leery of the fact that they are using each other to create what this Karl Marx and Engels said, you know, basically you create that division and then the society collapses and then you build your communist utopia. It's the same thing in Islam, that you create a division to create an Islamic society. So they have that in common.
1: What are the aspects that I think a lot of people don't understand is when you think of people of faith, you tend to think of honest, truthful people. And yet in Islam, you are given permission to lie, to subvert other cultures, to embed within those cultures.
0: Yes. This taqiyya was known as in the jurisprudence, taqiyya, really started at the time when there was a Shia-Sunni war mm-hmm. over the succession of the Prophet. And so the Shiites came up with that it's okay to lie to your enemy until you succeed, but then got adopted by all branches of Islam, Sunni, Shiite, and it's okay to not only lie, but deceive your enemy, because that's a virtue. You're in Sabil Allah, you're fighting in the way of God, and therefore you have God's blessing no matter what you do.

0: So now we have this divide between Islam, the advance of the Muslim Brotherhood, and this working with progressive secular atheists who want nothing to do with religion in this unholy alliance to what progressives see as advancing hostility towards traditional faith values, biblical values, and the Muslim Brotherhood, the Medina Muslims, if you would, riding on it to invade the country. And the progressives don't even see it coming, it seems like.
1: No, and they choose those passages where it says fight against even the people of the book. Because then the first says, listen to them, get their advice. Later on it says, fight against them, Jews and Christians, because they're friends of one another. And so they use those passages, they take them out and they said, this is our day, this is our time, we're going to rule the world, and the only way we're going to rule the world is that we're going to create this chaos in order to have an opportunity. On the Shia's point of view, it said, get opportunity for the Mahdi to show up. Because the 12th Imam supposedly disappeared in infancy and he's hiding somewhere. He's going to come back when the world is in chaos. That's why the Iranians want to create a chaos so that they force the Mahdi to come in. From the Sunni point of view, this is the way to give a rise to a new caliphate, the successor to the Prophet.
0: And progressives in this country, not only do they not really get religion. They have their own. I mean, I would argue secularism is a religion.
1: Of course.
0: That it can ride on the coattails of what the Muslim Brotherhood is doing. And so now they're helping in places around the country where Christianity is treated as hostile. Islam is openly embraced by progressives. You go San Francisco, Michigan, now certain parts of progressive territory in Texas where progressives are welcoming this in.
1: In Canada, there are some churches that are inviting once a month, they invite the local imam to preach the sermon.
0: Wow.
1: And with this whole Chrislam thing started in Nigeria, but is now in so many of the mainland denominations, all the, I call them the apostates, who have turned their back on the truth of the gospel and become universalist, and in showing how kind they are.
0: Right. We're all going to heaven.
1: Yes. Yeah. Well, why don't you have the imam invite the preacher, come and give a sermon in the mosque once a month? Oh, no. And the very reason why they wanted not just build any building for as a mosque, particularly in England and here, the greatest victory is when they take a church and they'll buy it. And they just bought three in northeast of the United States. Mm-hmm. They bought big churches and convert them into mosques. That is the height of victory, that ours is the true religion. And so if you give them a piece of land to build, yeah, it's okay, but not as victorious in their mind as to be able to buy a church, take the cross down, put the crescent, and make it a mosque.
0: You mentioned that near me is a Primitive Baptist church, very historic. The congregation faded. It was bought and turned into an Islamic center, and they kept the stained glass windows of Abraham and of Moses. They even kept the stained glass window of Jesus. They took out the stained glass window of the cross.
1: Well, of course. And because they say, well, these are prophets, that we acknowledge them as prophets. And again, so every Friday they go there, they say, we're victorious. We have taken that and turned it into Allah's house of worship. And therefore, that's our victory. Hagia Sophia, in as you know, was for a long time a museum, and they still have some of the Christian semblance, which was built to be the largest church in the world. But then Erdogan came in and said, no, we're going to turn it back into a mosque. And it's not only one, two other churches in Turkey, he done the same thing. Now, here's the problem. Most people don't understand this. Now, even our politicians, our political leaders, some of whom I love and agree with, but they have no discernment that basically there is a competition between Erdogan in Turkey and the Ayatollah in Iran. Each of them want to present themselves as the true successor of the Prophet. I am the caliphate. And then you get the Saudis, so wait a minute, we're the guardians of the holy sites. You can't take that from us. And so you have that kind of inner war going on over who's being the rightful successor for today. And you got the Islamists on the other end and said, no, none of you guys are. We're waiting for the right successor to rise. And he may be rising from among us. And as you know, ISIS had their own, and then Al-Qaeda had their own successor and believed that to be until they get killed, and then they're kind of looking for a successor. They're still searching.
0: You mentioned the Muslim masters. Historically, you mentioned Nasser earlier, the Muslim Brotherhood was chased out of almost every Middle Eastern country for their Islamism and radicalism, and a lot of them wound up in Qatar, which to this day now is spreading a lot of money among both conservative and progressive political groups in the United States and secular voices, sending people to Qatar. It's deeply infiltrated Washington, D.C. on both sides, and yes, it's the closest country in the Middle East to Iran, too. It seems to be a very dangerous play.
1: It is, and when we have a military base there, mm-hmm, and we just signed a joint defense agreement. And this is why I want to pull my hair sometimes. I said, do these people know that what's going on? Al Jazeera was founded by the Qatari royal family in order to promote Islamization. When the Muslim Brotherhood got kicked out of Egypt, particularly among them was a man named Yusuf Qardawi. He's one of their spiritual leaders. I mean, he's the man who really devised this third jihad concept. And I've read a lot of his material. And he says, you know, the first jihad was in the 700s, 600s, 700s. We came all the way to France, then we got stopped. Then in the 1400s, the Turks came all the way to Vienna, occupied for a while, then failed. The third jihad is not going to be by the sword like in the first two, but it's going to be by birth rate and investment of petrodollar. Well, that appealed to members of the royal family in Qatar. So they brought Qardawi and all of the Muslim Brotherhood who were kicked out of Egypt to Qatar, started Al Jazeera, run by Muslim Brotherhood people. And it's constant, day after day, attacking the non-Islamists, the Muslim who are not Islamists. And that's why Qatar has tension with the Saudis, had tension with the Emiratis, have tension with Egypt, they have tension with all the others, because the statistic says that they have spent $6.6 billion on educational institutions in the United States. That's not because of our blue eyes.
0: Right. You know? Well, for a time, there was moral outrage in the United States over the Confucius Institutes funded by the Chinese Communist Party. And there's been a real recognition that we needed to get rid of those in the U.S. There doesn't seem to be the recognition that Qatar is doing what the Chinese Communist Party had done.
1: No, because there's a whole lot more money.
0: Right.
1: I mean, vast amounts of money. When you talk about billions of dollars, and the moment one outspoken person from a university in the United States be on the media and attacking and so forth, the next thing, that university or that college will get, you know, $200 million as a grant to start a Middle Eastern study, which is Islamization. And all of a sudden, that professor just silenced. I've documented many of those. And so, yeah, Qatar. And in one stage, I remember the foreign minister of Saudi Arabia was being interviewed in a press conference, and he was asked about Qatar, you know, and he said, it's not that we disagree with them, we just want nothing to do with them. That's circulating in the media. I mean, I have clips of it. But sometimes these things change. And now I fear that Qatar is spreading a lot more money. They bought Harrods of London. They bought Barclays Bank. They own so much that whatever Qatar says to the British government, they have to listen to it very, very carefully. They gave the king suitcases worth of 500 euros. Mm-hmm. $3 million just came in to his charity. Well, it's not illegal, but they don't do this for just because of they love the British.
0: Right.
1: They do it because that's their agenda. And they're driven by that group of people in Qatar, Muslim Brotherhood. They're probably, very few of them even Qataris. The Egyptians, the Syrians, the Palestinians, and Hamas headquarters, and even the Taliban. They have a major presence in Qatar. And they have an office there. And they're constantly speaking, you know, saying one thing about Afghanistan And the truth and the reality is exact opposite. But it's just all public relations stuff.
0: You do, as Americans always love to say, follow the money. Yeah. You follow the money with the Qataris as well, absolutely. Showing how they're spreading the...
1: Yes, and it's not just given to progressive leftists.
0: Right.
1: It's given to conservatives, whom they deceived as that they are just, you know, religious people, and they are all they want is a friendship with America. And well, what kind of a price are we going to pay for that friendship? What kind of a price we're paying for $6.6 billion that they're spreading around in universities around the country? And so that is extremely important. We live in a most critical time. I believe it's the most exciting time, because as we trust in the Lord, we're going to see some amazing things that He will do.
0: We live in a self-help society in the West. We can go buy a book and read. We can get our therapist on the internet. And I don't know that even a lot of Christians who, they're not regular churchgoers, but they do identify with Christ, that they don't understand the real power of prayer in solving these problems.
1: Well, in reality, what I believe that we're coming into this age where there's a demarcation. God is making a separation. I think the nominal Christians, the Christians in name only, they're not going to survive, but the core, the elect, the faithful people, those are the ones that I really very burdened about and with to get serious about their faith and to take the gospel seriously and take the preaching of the gospel seriously. The sad part about, you know, at least in my experience, I used to be part of a mainline denomination, that it used to be 2.5 million people in America. There is some 400,000 now, which is an indication to me that God is moving on. Look, you rejected me, you reject my divinity, you reject my resurrection. I'm moving on. And so I want to focus on the remnant, and I want to encourage the remnant that the time is urgent, the hour is now, and we cannot back down. We cannot go to sleep. We cannot sit back. And that's why I remember a journalist interviewing me in London, and she said, people your age, and this was several years ago, you know, sitting on the beach, putting the feet up or playing golf. This lady, I mean, I am more intense about the gospel now than ever. There's no retirement for me. And so I'm trying to lead by example, but also I'm trying to lead by motivating people that our reward in heaven is going to be so great when we don't ignore the gospel and we don't just live for self and we don't focus on our own needs, you know. And there's nothing wrong with having needs and praying for God, to God about the needs. But seeking first the kingdom of God and His righteousness is now more urgent than ever.
0: Dr. Yusuf, don't stop doing it. Thank you so much for spending time with me.
1: Pleasure, Eric.
0: This has been fantastic. Thank you so much. The book is An Unholy Alliance by Dr. Michael Yusuf. If you're interested in this topic and how Islam is spreading in the Western world, subversively, using politicians on both sides of the aisle, lying even in places like Texas to be able to expand their agenda, and also spreading around the world to disrupt the Western order and also to begin persecuting Christians. This is an excellent book for you to read. It's easy to understand. It is not a long read, but it will open your eyes to what's happening, but also give you the motivation to take action and to also be able to understand the Holy Spirit still works.
2: 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Well, that's all the time we have for today. Thank you for making Leading the Way with Dr. Yusuf part of your listening day. Passionately proclaiming uncompromising truth around the world.

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2: In this bulletin, some Sydney airport workers to strike and more on the Royal Commission into Victoria's big build. With the details, I'm Tracy Weir. The opposition denies senior Liberals and One Nation have held talks over a potential deal. One Nation MP Barnaby Joyce claims both parties are discussing how to form government after the next federal election. Liberal leader Angus Taylor says he never authorised any such talks. Mr Joyce has not revealed who in the coalition he claims to have spoken with. Travellers heading to Sydney Airport are being urged to allow extra time. Chris McCarthy has details.
3: Two separate strikes have been organised by the Transport Workers Union. Ground crews covering freight and Qantas Link operations will be undertaking a 24-hour stoppage, although the airline says it's not expecting to experience any delays as a result. While in the airport itself, security staff employed by contractor Certis will walk off the job between 7:30 and 9:30 a.m. and again from 6 till 8 p.m. Extra staff have been rostered on to minimise disruptions, but the airport is encouraging travellers to allow extra time and stay alert for messages from their airline.
2: Chris McCarthy. The Royal Commission into Victoria's big build projects will question former Premier Jacinta Allan over evidence she received about bikies visiting government worksites. A ministerial briefing has revealed Ms Allan was warned well-known former criminals, some wearing ankle bracelets, had visited big build worksites in 2023. Private hearings have already been told. Government executives were prepared to suffer criminal conduct and outrageous cost overruns to ensure major projects were completed on time. Council assisting Chris Young KC says hearings behind closed doors have been necessary to allow people to give evidence frankly without fear they'd be exposed for cooperating with the commission.
4: One of the suggestions that has been made to this commission is that there were people in the executive government who were prepared to suffer criminal conduct and outrageous cost overruns if that was the price of having a project complete on time. It will, in due course, be necessary to investigate such allegations in public examinations.
2: Public hearings will continue through the state election. Sri Lanka's High Court has jailed 15 Muslim men for more than 200 years each after they were convicted of deadly Easter Sunday bombings of three churches in 2019. More than 200 Christians and 45 foreigners died in the suicide attacks, which also targeted luxury hotels in the capital of Colombo. A former police chief and a former defence ministry boss had earlier received death penalty for criminal negligence after failing to act on intelligence warnings of an Islamic extremist attack. Two more major American hospitals at New York and Pittsburgh universities have agreed to cease carrying out medical gender transitions of children. Christian advocates, Focus on the Family, hailed the Trump administration for stopping what it called the lunacy of the procedure. Sport and Lions star Lachie Neal has briefly fronted the media for the first time since his one-match ban for striking. The Brisbane champion is currently ruled out of Saturday's AFL Grand Final, but has one last chance to appeal, that appeal to be heard this afternoon. Neal confirming he will stay in Melbourne with the club regardless.
5: The club and myself have decided to appeal the tribunal's decision. Obviously very hopeful that that's successful, but regardless of the result, I will be here to support the boys and the club this week, so it's a big week for the club.
2: It is the first time Neal has been suspended over his 320-game career. That's the latest Vision National News. I'm Tracy Weir.
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9: Got a partly cloudy day ahead of us today. Medium chance of showers during the morning and afternoon. Possible thunderstorm later today as well. Max temps in the mid to high 20s. Let's check out the traffic across the region.
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10: And here's our words of life for today. 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

0: Good morning. Welcome to the show on this thankful Thursday. We're thankful to have you with us this morning.
1: It's good to be with you at 6.09 a.m. How has the morning started for you? I feel like it's like an hour later in the day, it's that light and bright.
0: Yeah. Well, I guess we've only got, what, two more weeks of it being like this and then daylight savings kicks in.
1: It was beautiful. I said hello to the guinea pigs this morning. I said hello to the dogs this morning. And then I thought to myself, how did I get so many pets?
0: I was just picturing you then kind of like Snow White style dancing through the house. Good morning, guinea pigs.
1: I don't think I didn't say hello to my children. They were not up yet.
0: Well, look, it's great to be with you this morning. It is Thankful Thursday. And as well as being thankful for you guys joining us this morning, we'd love to know, what are you thankful for this morning? You can text throughout the show. We're going to be doing our own thankfuls later on. But you can text through to 0435 777 99. We'd love to kick off the day with some thankfuls this morning.
1: Yeah, some gratitude. Hey, but it is time to do what we love to do in the morning. Would you take a moment to pray with us?
0: Absolutely. Heavenly Father, Lord, before anything else, we want to say thank you. Thank you for the blessings in our lives. Thank you for your love for us. Thank you that the fact that we are alive today means that we have so much to be thankful for and rejoice in. And Lord, would you be with us today and help us to be generous people. Lord, help us to know what things to sow generously into, as your word says. And Lord, would you help us, whether that's our relationships, whether it's the kingdom of heaven, whether it's into the lives of those around us, would you help us to make wise decisions about where we invest our time and our resources and our energy? And Lord, would you allow each of us to see the generous reaping that comes from that as well. Father, be with each of us today. And for those who are battling sickness and colds and flus, would you also be with each of them and allow them to recover quickly? We ask all these things in Jesus' name. Amen.
1: Amen. All right, let's get into a devotion for this morning. Here's Joyce Meyer.
2: Welcome to 15 Minutes in the Word with New York Times bestselling author Joyce Meyer. On today's program, Joyce will be teaching from her series, Ways to Increase Your Happiness. God is the source of every good thing, and believing His word is the foundation for peace and joy. Our thoughts are connected to our feelings, so if we want to feel better, we need to think better. Now, here's Joyce with today's teaching.
3: I started yesterday talking about calming down, and I mentioned just how good even that word sounds. Calm. Just saying it makes me feel calm. There's so much turmoil in the world, and so many things that people can be angry about and upset about. But I have some good news for you today. Just because you have something to be upset about doesn't mean you have to be upset. I want to say that again. I just thought of that right before we started this program. Just because you have something to be upset about doesn't mean you have to be upset. And maybe that's the first lesson we need to learn, because I mean, I know parents who think they're not even good parents if they don't worry about their kids. But that's not true at all. You don't have to worry about your children. It's something that you decide to do. And our emotions can begin to flare up or sink down, but we don't have to go with them. Jesus said he left us his peace, but in the Amplified Bible in John 14, 26, 27, he said, stop allowing yourselves to be upset and disturbed. So I think before anybody can have long-term, consistent peace, that the first thing they have to learn is that they have to take responsibility for that peace and understand that they can't keep waiting for all their circumstances in the world to change. That's exactly why Jesus said to live life one day at a time, and not spend today worrying about tomorrow, because tomorrow would have troubles of its own. We don't have very many days that goes by that something doesn't happen that we would rather that it wouldn't have happened. And so we have to be stronger, trust God more, and make a decision that we're not going to live in that zone of upset all the time. Proverbs 14:30, a calm... I love that word. A calm and undisturbed mind and heart are the life and health of the body. But envy, jealousy, and wrath, which is strife and upset, are like rottenness to the bones. So this tells us that all this stress and upset and anger that we're experiencing in the world today affects our health in a very negative way. And it probably would be safe to say that there are more sick people today than there ever has been. People take more medicine than they ever have. And I do believe that all the stress that we have in our lives because of choices that we make, and I know some of you are saying, like, now, wait a minute, I can't help it. Well, let's just take our schedules. If I ask how many of you have more to do than what is humanly possible, most of you or many of you would go, yep, that's me. Well, you know, you can change your schedule. You can learn to say no to some things. We don't have to load up our lives to where, you know, we just don't have 1 second left for anything. Proverbs 14:30, let me read it again because it's so good. A calm and an undisturbed mind and heart is the life and health of the body. But envy, jealousy, and wrath are like rottenness to the bones. So you might say that every day that you stay calm is like a day of having an IV drip all day long of health and nutrition. Waiting on God rather than taking emotional action gives us the strength to do whatever we need to do when God does give us direction. We can't hear from God when we're in a state of upset. We have to calm down and wait on God. Be still and know that I am God. Isaiah 40:31. We all know this. It's one of our favorite scriptures. But it's so true. But those who wait for the Lord. And what does wait mean? We talked about it yesterday. To expect, look for, and hope in Him. See, waiting is not a passive thing. It's a very spiritually active thing. You're believing, you're trusting, you're expecting God to show up in any moment. Shall change and renew their strength and power. They shall lift up their wings and mount up close to God as eagles mount up to the sun. They shall run and not be weary. They shall walk and they shall not faint or become tired. Do you know some of you are just tired all the time because you let your emotions rule your life? I know that because that's the way I lived a lot of the years of my life. You know, we're called to be a witness to the world. And to be a witness is a different thing than just telling people about Jesus. It's living the kind of life that Jesus would live or did live when he was here on the earth in front of people. I think it was Francis of Assisi that said, preach at all times, and if necessary, use words. In other words, let your life be a sermon to people around you. And I think one of the best ways we can do that is to stay calm in situations when everybody else is upset. Let's just say that you hear there's going to be a lot of layoffs at your place of employment. Well, naturally, people are going to be getting frightened and they're going to be scared. But you see, we can live in the supernatural by trusting God that we're in His hands and that He can keep our job, or if we lose that job, He can get us one that's even better. We don't have to fret and be worried. We can instead stay calm and trust God. Well, if you do that, it's not very long, and people will be saying to you, how can you stay so calm with all these threats of layoffs? And then that gives you an opportunity to say, because instead of getting upset, I've decided to put my trust in God. I believe He'll take care of me. And you know, when people ask you what's different about your life, then they're open and ready to hear. 2 Timothy 4:2, Paul is telling Timothy, young preacher, how he should live his life. And they believed that they were living in the last days. They were expecting Christ to come back at any time. He said, herald and preach the word. Keep your sense of urgency. Stand by, be at hand and ready, whether the opportunity seems to be favorable or unfavorable. Whether it's welcome or unwelcome, You, as a preacher of the word, are to show people in what way their lives are wrong. Isn't that so good? You are to show people, not to tell people. How many times do you ever go and tell somebody what they're doing wrong and they appreciate you telling them? Not very often. Most of the time, that's what leads into arguments and strife. But he's saying if you live the right way, you can show people by the way you live your life what is wrong with their life. So if we stay calm, I think one of the greatest witnesses that we trust God is to stay calm when really our circumstances dictate that we should be upset. Show people a better life that's available to them through being an example. Everybody wants a better life. Well, show them that you can have joy in difficult times. Show them what it's like to be a generous giver. Show them what it's like to be peaceful, to be patient, to have joy and peace, and to be kind. You don't have to preach to them in words necessarily. Not that there's anything wrong with that if the door is open to do it, but we can all preach a sermon by living our lives the right way. Stay calm, cool, and steady, and keep doing your job in the kingdom. You know, Jesus stayed calm in storms, and actually his example made the disciples believe in him all the more. Mark 4:35, that day when evening came, and I want you to listen to this, he said to his disciples, let us go over to the other side. Now, when Jesus said, let's go over to the other side, he meant we will end up on the other side. Leaving the crowd behind, they took him along just as he was in the boat, and there were also other boats that were with them. A furious storm came up, one translation says, of hurricane proportion. And the waves were breaking over the boat, and they were nearly swamped in the water. Jesus was in the stern, sleeping on a cushion. Do you ever feel like that? You're having a storm in your life, and you think, Jesus, are you asleep? Well, he literally was asleep. All this commotion's going on all around him, but he's asleep. You know why? Because he already knew that no matter what happened in the middle, he was going to end up on the other side. The disciples woke him up and said, Teacher, don't you care if we drown? And he got up, rebuked the wind, and said to the waves, Quiet, be still. Now, you know something? He could only speak peace to the storm because he had peace in him. And it's very important that we maintain an inner calm and an inner peace. If you just think about the ocean, which is very deep, there can be a terrible, terrible, furious storm on the surface of the ocean. Waves beating about, wind blowing. But down deep in that water is just as calm and peaceful as it can be. And that's the way our lives can be. No matter what's going on around us, deep inside, we can stay calm and peaceful if we have our trust in God. He got up, rebuked the wind and the waves, and said, Quiet, be still. Then the wind died down, and it was completely calm. And he said to his disciples, Why are you afraid? Don't you have any faith? And they were terrified and asked each other, Who is this that even the wind and the waves obey him? You know, Dave's stability, after we got married, I didn't really know what calm was and peace. I'd lived in turmoil as long as I could remember. I was sexually abused by my father, and he was drank excessively, and he'd go out and get drunk and come home, beat my mother up, and rant and rave and yell, and our house was just full of fear, full of arguing, full of strife. And so I really didn't even know what peace felt like, certainly not consistent peace. And Dave was just so calm and peaceful. And, you know, the way I was, I would even try to get him upset, because if I was upset, I wanted everybody else to be upset with me. And he just remained calm. And I resented it at first. It made me angry. But then his life showed me what was wrong in mine, like the scripture we previously read. His life was a witness to me, and I started wanting the peace that I saw him have. And when I got hungry enough for that peace, and I asked God how I could have that peace, he began to show me things in my life that I would have to handle differently if I wanted to have that peace. We can't just pray for peace. We have to learn the things that upset us and either avoid them or, when they come, be prepared ahead of time to remain calm anyway.
2: We all have tough days when things don't go as planned, but we don't have to let those challenges determine our outlook on life. 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Psalm 118:24 says, "This is the day the Lord has made. Let us rejoice and be glad in it." If we want to have what God wants us to have, we must learn to think like God thinks.
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0: That's Joseph O'Brien and Trust Fall here on the Fresh Start. It's got the dot, dot, dot, so I've got to include the pause.
1: Have you ever been a part of a Trust Fall exercise?
0: Oh, yeah. Yeah, I mean, I grew up in a Pentecostal church. So that was every Sunday in a way. We were one of those churches, yeah, people falling over.
1: Yeah, yeah.
0: But, you know,
1: yeah.
0: we did some at school and, you know, youth camps and things like that where you do the intentional stand up on a thing and
1: you
0: form.
1: Fall and trust the people behind you.
0: I've crowd surfed as well.
1: Well, that is like trust fall times 1,000, isn't
0: it? Yeah, yeah.
1: And were you dropped?
0: No.
1: Good job, crowd.
0: I know.
1: You trust them.
0: I mean, there can be a whole metaphor in there about how, you know, it's amazing what a group of people together can achieve.
1: Yeah, because if one person tried to lift you, Aaron, I'm not sure.
0: There'd be very few who can achieve that. That is for sure.
1: You set me up for that one. It is great to be with you. It's 6:30. We've got to head to the news. We have a massive show. Ahead of us today. Liz, Aaron's beautiful wife, is coming in between 8 and 9. We're throwing her a baby shower on air. Going to do the gender reveal, the whole shebang. It's going to be a lot of fun.
0: Yeah, we're inviting you to share your guesses or thoughts. Maybe you have a feeling. Now, I want to clarify, if you are, we haven't been keeping it a secret from everyone, but I haven't told you.
1: I don't know.
0: You don't know. I haven't talked about it on air. So if you're a friend who knows because we've told you, please don't message in. But
1: that's true, because then you'll tell me. I don't.
0: Yeah. Chloe wants to be surprised by the gender reveal later.
1: I do.
0: So, but what do you reckon? Do you think I'm having a boy or a girl?
1: So he's got, he was girl, boy, girl. So what's next? Will he be a girl dad, or will he be evenly spread?
0: I guess we'll find out later, but you can have your guest text through to 0435777997. Right now, though, time for the news.
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4: In stories making news, Qantas does not expect any disruption to customers as a result of planned strikes by ground services workers. Qantas Link and Qantas Freight staff will walk off the job at Sydney, Brisbane, Adelaide and Perth airports amid a pay dispute. France, the United Kingdom and the European Union have thrown their support behind Australia's push to strengthen AI regulations. The federal government is working on a digital duty of care bill, which would allow people to opt out of algorithms which determine a social media feed. A 65-year-old Melbourne man has been arrested during a joint counter-terrorism operation. Officers will allege the man, an Australian citizen living in Carlton, was a member of ISIS, engaging in online propaganda. Sport, and Brisbane will go to the AFL Appeal Board this afternoon to try and have Lachie Neale's one-match suspension overturned. The tribunal met for several hours on Tuesday, upholding the ban that, as things stand, will keep Neale out of the grand final. That's the news and sport headlines. I'm Tracy Weir. More details soon.
5: Aaron, if there was a version of something painful without the painful part, you'd choose that, right?
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0: Wait, seriously? 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
5: Oh, especially for kids nervous about needles.
0: So to find out more about needle-free immunisations,
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1: We've got a partly cloudy day ahead of us today. We've got, it's a bit all over the place, if I'm completely honest. A chance of a thunderstorm this afternoon and

0: evening. Possible rain later in the day as well, but temperatures in the mid to high 20s.
1: Taking a look across our roads this morning, and I tell you what, everyone's out and about this morning, but it's not causing any major traffic holdups or delays, so thank goodness for that. No issues if you're travelling citybound through Taro and Hexham from Maitland this morning. Things are looking good, Port Stephens to Newey as well, and both sides of Lake Mark running on time whatever direction you are heading in. Now we should talk about Newcastle itself. So far, things are running along nicely. I can't see any congestion or holdups or delays. Out towards Singleton, looking good on the run through Hunter Expressway. Cessnock looking good as well. And if you're heading out of the region, the M1 Pacific Motorway is running on time. As always, do let us know if you come across anything on our roads we can give a heads up to other drivers about. You can shoot through a text 0435 777 997.
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1: Good morning. Welcome to the show this morning. If you just joined us, it's Thankful Thursday, and we invite you every Thursday, share with us what you're thankful for. 0435 777 997. But we're always thankful to be hanging out with you.
0: Yeah, and I am. I've said it on the show all the time. I'm really thankful for where we live. In that we've got access to Sydney, the coast, you know, the vineyards, a beautiful countryside. I think that living in the Hunter is a real blessing. So I'm grateful for that. But I tell you, there's been a major announcement in the last little while. Something is coming to Newcastle, and it's a big deal. There's articles and big things all about it. The funny thing is, I thought it was already here. Apparently it wasn't. I'm going to let you know what it was, what it is next.

0: Here on The Fresh Start with Aaron and Chloe this morning, right across the Hunter.
1: Big news! The Crown Plaza is coming to Newcastle!
0: Didn't we already have a Crown Plaza?
1: I was really confused when I saw this big media release, multiple outlets saying the Crown Plaza's coming. I'm thinking to myself, we have one, guys. Have you missed the memo? It's at Honeysuckle.
0: You know, the big, big wall of a building. Means you can't see the water from one side of it.
1: You know what the reality is, Aaron?
0: Mm-hmm.
1: My information is out of date.
0: Yeah, okay.
1: That's not the Crown Plaza anymore. That's a Ridges.
0: That kind of makes sense. Although, how much can you be like, guess what's coming when it's already been here?
1: Well, this is the thing. And it's an iconic... It's an iconic hotel. If you drive it towards Nobby's, if you drive towards the beaches and you're following that, like, you know, port into Newcastle, it's that big wall of buildings along your left as you're driving in. It actually separates you and the water. they take the good views.
0: Yeah. I stayed there once for a friend of mine's wedding. Actually, we didn't stay there. We just got ready there, which was quite nice. But that was ages ago. That was like 2008 or something.
1: And you stayed at?
0: Crown Plaza.
1: At the Crown Plaza. Do you know it has not been the Crown Plaza since 2018.
0: Oh, wow.
1: I'm so out of touch because we were, you know, young when the Crown Plaza was built and it was a whole big thing.
0: Well, it was the first, like, that was only when Honeysuckle, like, it was one of the first big buildings that went into Honeysuckle. Now that whole area is massive. It was kind of like, ooh, we've got a fancy hotel now in Newcastle.
1: Yeah, well, they left and they're coming back and it's big news. So they're going to build another big 43-story inner-city development, right?
0: Wow.
1: So it is in Newcastle at the interchange in Wickham and it's going to have a lobby, pool, bar. It is amazing to me just how quickly the city is changing.
0: Yeah, I think the Hunter, as you mentioned earlier, the Hunter is a fantastic place to live. So I think we are more and more drawing more people here. And it's good because it's not just about Newcastle. What happens is because then Newcastle becomes popular, it becomes a bit more expensive, which means people then move to the outer suburbs or the other parts of the region, which, you know, I think overall is a good thing. Like, growth is a good thing. You don't want to do that too quickly. What I do wonder, though, how do you feel about the idea that, like, I remember being really excited. I used to drive through Honeysuckle when I was a kid. Dad would drive us through to go up to Nobby's or whatever. And it was like an abandoned carriage yard of old trains and whatnot. Now it's this, like, amazing precinct. I remember being so excited when that was happening. I do wonder, do you think we're at risk of turning too much into, like, a mini version of the Gold Coast?
1: I tell you what. Personal opinion.
0: Yeah.
1: I'd rather be the Gold Coast than Sydney.
0: Ooh.
1: Isn't that?
0: No, that's true.
1: Do you know what I mean? At least the Gold Coast is more user-friendly.
0: Yeah.
1: In a way.
0: I say that. I enjoy the Gold Coast. Like, I enjoy going there. I hope, I guess what's okay at the moment is it feels like they turned something that was nothing into this actually really great place to go and travel. It's tourism and stuff. I wonder if we're all kind of okay with that. But if it starts to creep into other areas where, you know, I can imagine the feel of Newcastle is we don't want to feel backwards, but we also don't want to also just turn into, like, feeling
1: we don't
0: like
1: want to change. We don't want to lose our roots.
0: Yeah.
1: Lose who we don't want to be.
0: Regional feel.
1: Yeah, we don't want to be city. We want to be that step back, that more laid back version of a city.
0: Typical us, though. We do want the best of everything, don't we?
1: Yeah. Don't worry, Aaron. We're okay because we've got a buffer.
0: That's right.
1: We're farmland
0: and
1: between
0: swamp
1: us.
0: Land. That's Maitland
1: and the
0: people.
1: Development.
0: We get the best of both. We'll just catch a train in and enjoy it. So, anyway, it's kind of exciting. I mean, I guess in terms of things like tourism and industry and things like that, exciting news. And I mean, you know me as an infrastructure nerd, I'll enjoy watching that building go up.
1: Yeah, and it's funny because it just makes you so aware that nothing stays the same.
0: Yeah.
1: You got to keep on top of these things because the Crown Plaza left 8 years ago and I was like, what are you talking about? It's right there.

0: It's Josiah Queen and Judas. You're on the Fresh Start with Aaron and Chloe this morning. Now, we were just talking about the big news that we are getting a new hotel in Newcastle, which is a big deal. But the big headlines, Crown Plaza coming to Newcastle.
1: Hang on.
0: You and I were both like, wasn't there already a Crown Plaza?
1: They've got this news article wrong. They haven't researched enough. There's already one there, guys.
0: Yeah, by the way, there's also been one already out in the Hunter Valley as well.
1: Of course.
0: But in Newcastle itself, turns out we did have a Crown Plaza, but at least 8 years ago, it changed to
1: a different
0: hotel completely.
1: So we were a little out of the loop.
0: Yep. I mean, we're not really big hotel stayers. Are we, either of us? So.
1: No.
0: But it got me thinking as well, like how often something changes a name and sometimes you know it's changed its name, sometimes you don't. But how it's so funny when you talk to someone who's lived in an area for a long time and they refer to something by an old name. And sometimes it might be like you didn't even know that it was once called that. I'm thinking like if you grew up in the Newcastle area and you went to the Katara suburb area to do your shopping at a shopping centre there, You might still refer to it as going to
1: Gardens.
0: Well, that's the thing. Garden City. That's
1: going to
0: us
1: Garden
0: growing
1: City.
0: Up. If you're older than us, you may still refer to it as Katara Fair.
1: Whoa.
0: That's what it was. So I remember it being Garden City and my grandparents who lived like up the road from it referring to it as Katara Fair. We grew up with it as Garden City. Now it's Westfield Katara.
1: It's not anything about a garden or a city.
0: I mean,
1: they were the best parts of the name. Katara, real downgrade.
0: It's not in a field. It's not west of anything.
1: It's a garden in the city.
0: We'd love to know, are there other things that you still refer to it by its old name? It's changed its name maybe well and truly a long time ago, but you're still like, nope, I still call it that. We'd love to know, 0435 777 997. It's probably been long enough now, I'll say Westfield Katara, but I do still fondly think of it as Garden City.
1: If you take a step back and you think about the names, like it does make a lot more sense to call it Westfield Katara. Do you know it hasn't been Garden City since 2003?
0: Oh, wow. There are people alive who are like, what are you talking about? My whole life it's been.
1: There are many people alive.
0: I know Market Town, Newcastle, I can't remember what that used to be called, but I know people used to refer to it by a different name as well. It seems to be a lot of shopping centres, although you rightly pointed out, seems to be stadiums where it's a big deal too.
1: I cannot keep track of what the stadiums in Sydney are called. I've got no idea.
0: I still go to say that the Knights play at Marathon Stadium.
1: Oh, my goodness. I haven't heard that in ages.
0: But it's McDonald Jones now. I mean, by the way, none of these are sponsors.
1: Well, that's why we can just be
0: brutal
1: about it.
0: Clearly sponsors of the building, which goes to show that, because I used to think, like, why pay all that money to get your name on a stadium? But I guess that's the thing. Everyone refers to your brand name.
1: Marathon Stadium. It was until 2001.
0: Oh,
1: that's
0: wow.
1: Going back even further.
0: If I'd had to guess, because obviously I know it's been, it's changed since. Has it been anything between that and McDonald Jones?
1: No. Just, please, McDonald Jones, continue the sponsorship because I can't get my head around another name. I don't want to call it something else.
0: What if we all pull our resources? Could we have a Rema?
1: Rema Stadium.
0: Rema Stadium. That'd be pretty cool.
1: I don't think we can afford that.
0: No, probably not worth the investment on our part.
1: November appeal's not going to go that good, Aaron.
0: We'd love to know, what are the things across the Hunter, not even just the Hunter, maybe, you know, anywhere where you just are like, nah, I still know it by this old name. Or maybe you're like, remember what this is called, this? Let us know. Give us a call.
1: Yeah, 1-300-777-997 or shoot through a text to 0435-777-997.
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0: That is Sean Rodriguez, Just Like God. Are we having any PTSD flashbacks there, Chloe? If you missed it last week, Chloe went away to a conference, the Christian Media and Arts Australia conference, and the special guest from America was Sean Rodriguez, who's performing. But Chloe, you had it's kind of 50-50 as to whether it was fun or awkward for you. But he went out into the audience.
1: Yes.
0: Decided I'm going to get up on a chair. And whose chair did he pick?
1: He picked mine, guys, out of a room of a couple of hundred people and decided to dance on my chair.
0: With you right next to him.
1: Not sus or anything like that.
0: No, he
1: just needed a little bit of a vantage point for everybody just in the room to see him.
0: Yeah.
1: Unfortunately, I was standing right in front of him as he chose my chair. So then you've got this. I can't turn around and face him because it's too close. But if I turn around and face everybody else, everybody's looking at my – like everybody can see me. What am I meant to do with my arms and legs and face? Dilemmas.
0: Did you want to like do a high five or a fist bump or something?
1: No.
0: See, I reckon I would. I'd go for just the like.
1: No, he was busy in his performance zone, dancing on the chair.
0: Yeah,
1: he was in it. I was the bystander.
0: You were a backup dancer.
1: I did do a little bit of a jig, and then I was like, no, I don't think that's what he wants me to do right now. Don't want to steal his spotlight. No, so I got up on the chair next to him. And
0: grabbed a mic, started singing backup. I don't know the vocals, I'll just la-la-la it.
1: Good times.
0: Awesome. Hey, look, we're inviting you to share with us this morning. We're going to go to the news soon, but we're talking about things that used to go by name, change their name, and you're like, nah, I still kind of know it by its old name. You know, we're talking, usually it seems to be buildings and centres and things like that, you know. I still think of McDonald Jones Stadium as Marathon Stadium. Do you know, though, for years, and maybe it was just because I was a kid when it was called that, I never actually realised that it was called that because that was a brand, as in it was the tyre brand that had sponsored it. I just thought for some reason, oh, yeah, Marathon's a sporty name. That's what they gave to the stadium.
1: Yeah. Interesting.
0: Yeah. Maybe there's a church in your. I know there's a lot. No, but seriously, I know sometimes when churches change names, there are people who still
1: very
0: refer
1: confusing.
0: To. You know what we get a lot here? We still get people refer to us as Rema Radio or Radio Rema.
1: Was that what we were actually called?
0: Yeah. So when we first started, we weren't Rema FM. We were Radio Rema in the 80s and early 90s. Then early to mid 90s changed to Rema FM. Now we're Rema 99.7. But we still accept them.
1: This is explaining a lot because I've always wondered where the Radio Rema came in.
0: Yeah.
1: There you go.
0: So if you ever – that's when we know someone's been a very long-term listener and supporter is when they refer to us as Radio Rema.
1: Yeah. Now, Angela commented, 2003 – can't believe Garden City changed its name then. Hasn't been Garden City since 2003.
0: Yeah, I'm trying to think of these timelines.
1: That's crazy, man. That's crazy.
0: Blowing my mind. Is there something that you remember going by a completely different name that's changed now? You can text through to 0435 777 997. But right now, Chloe.
1: Time for the news.
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4: In this bulletin, the Prime Minister to address the UN and a plea from Mission Australia. With more, I'm Tracy Weir. Prime Minister Anthony Albanese has confirmed a government website was infiltrated by an AI agent. OpenAI hacked the Medicare statistics reporting portal in June, with the Australian government only just learning about the breach. No sensitive or personal information is believed to have been exposed. The Australian Signals Directorate is investigating. Meantime, the Prime Minister will use an address in New York to declare the rules-based world order is no longer working. In a major foreign policy address, the Prime Minister will argue that the assumptions underpinning the global system since the end of the Cold War are being tested. The Sydney Morning Herald reports the PM will say that middle powers such as Australia should build new partnerships while defending the rules that remain essential. Mission Australia has urged the government to act on youth justice evidence rather than stalling with further inquiries. The charity says decades of research already show how to support at-risk children and keep communities safe. Mission Australia's Marion Bennett says there's no reason to delay reform.
5: Spending more money and more time deferring the problem, kicking the can down the road by another inquiry is really not necessary. We know what works, we just need to get on and do it.
4: The organisation wants the government to invest in early intervention by shifting funding toward community-led diversion programs, mental health support and housing initiatives. The gap to Aldi as Australia's most affordable supermarket has narrowed significantly over the past 3 months. Choice's quarterly grocery basket research has found all four of the major retailers experienced price increases since June. Editorial director Mark Sorels says the German chain's lead has shrunk to just 85 cents on their test shop.
6: The gap is a bit tighter than normal, but yep, Aldi still comes out on top. Number two, Woolies. Number three, Coles. And coming in at a pretty distant last is IGA.
4: The release of the survey comes as the Reserve Bank looks likely to pass on its fourth interest rate hike of the year at its board meeting next week. Egyptian-born pastor and evangelist Michael Youssef says the world is experiencing unprecedented turmoil, and he's urging Western Christians not to hide in their church pews. He's challenged them to go into what he called wolves' territories with the good news of Christ. Pastor Youssef was speaking at the Awake Houston event, which prayed for a third great awakening in America. He identified the domination of global scene by Islamists as the primary threat facing the world. New research suggests religious education in Britain benefits the faith of non-Christians more than that of believers. The survey for the Institute for the Impact of Faith in Life found that while a third of Christians said RE made them think more positively about their own faith, almost half of non-Christians said the same. Non-Christians also wanted RE to include greater engagement with faith communities. To sport, and in the AFL, Fremantle has received approval to use Wharfie time in Saturday's grand final. The Dockers can only use it after one of their own goals and only use it once. After goal songs have also been approved. And Knights players are praising coach Justin Holbrook for giving them belief as they embark on a fairy tale run through to the NRL finals. And Wallabies coach Les Kiss is expected to move superstar Joseph Suaalii to the wing for Sunday's test against the Springboks in Perth. That's the latest Vision National News. I'm Tracy Weir.
0: Ah, I love modern technology.
1: Oh, yeah? Why?
0: Well, it fixes most of the problems I've created for myself.
1: Like forgetting prescriptions?
0: Exactly.
1: You should check out Piggott's Pharmacy Med Advisor app. You can now pre-order prescriptions, skip the queue, and it also lets you know how many repeats you have left.
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4: We've got a partly cloudy day ahead of us today. Medium chance of showers in the morning and afternoon. Possible thunderstorm later today as well. Temperatures reaching the mid to high 20s.
5: Taking a look across our roads this morning, and it's been a good start to the day so far. No major holdups or delays. You should have a pretty good run no matter where you are in the region. If you are heading citybound this morning, it's a good run from Maitland through Taro and Hexham. Port Stephens to Newcastle is looking good. Both sides of Lake Mac running on time in all directions. Newcastle City itself is humming along nicely. If you're travelling out towards Singleton, the Hunter Expressway is running on time. No issues out towards Cessnock. And the M1 Pacific Motorway is looking good between here and Sydney. As always, though, you guys are our eyes and ears on the road. So if you spot something out there that we can give an update to other drivers about, please shoot through a text 0435 777 997.
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5: Welcome to The Fresh Start for this thankful Thursday. We'd love to hear from you. What are you thankful for today? 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Chloe, we've been talking about things that you still know it by its old name.
4: Yes. We were talking about the Crown Plaza. They're building a new one in Newcastle. And I was like, there's already a Crown Plaza in Newcastle. Apparently the Crown Plaza changed to the Ridges 8 years ago.
5: Yeah, nearly a decade.
4: I was out of the loop. Hey, so there you go. I love this. Cheryl's texted and she says, I'm showing my age, but I grew up and Nan always took me to Grace Brothers.
5: Oh,
4: which is now Maya, the department stores. It has like a distant memory. Grace Brothers.
5: Yeah.
4: Does that not exist anymore?
5: No. No, they all, it was one of those things where I don't know if it was like a bunch of different stores all got bought up by the one thing and turned into that, or if they just rebranded. But yeah, like I remember it was always David Jones versus Grace Brothers in Newcastle. Like it was like Kmart Big W type thing. But yeah, now they're just Maya.
4: And now we brought on an expert on relationship matters, Darren Chapman, to talk about this very issue. Darren, can you think of anything that has changed names over the years?
8: Well, I was thinking that, you know, Marathon Stadium became Energy Australia Stadium before it became McDonald Jones.
4: Yeah, I was wrong.
8: Because I still call it Energy Australia Stadium.
5: There you go. I still think of it as Marathon Stadium. So
8: was that the tyre company?
5: Yeah.
8: Yeah. So,
5: there you go. Yeah, yeah, all changes.
8: Can't think of anything else, though.
5: Yeah. Well, I guess we were saying in the church world, it happens a lot. Churches change names.
8: That's true. Yeah. Christian City Church became C3 Church back in the day. COC became INC.
5: Yep. Yeah. Lots of them.
4: So. Lots of changes.
5: Yeah.
4: But while we've got you here, Darren, thanks for chiming in on that important topic. We may as well talk relationships with your next.

0: That is Josh Wilson. How loved you are. You're on The Fresh Start with Aaron and Chloe this morning. Now, our words of life for today, our Bible passage, was all about, you sow from what you reap, essentially. If you sow generously, then what you get back is a generous abundance as well. And that's basically kind of what we're going to be looking at today when it comes to our marriages, Chloe.
1: Yeah, and kind of all relationships, really. Yeah. Welcome to the show, Darren.
2: Good morning. How are we?
0: We are joined by Darren Chapman from The Happy Marriage. Now, we're pretty cruisy on this show. And I think that it's pretty good to have a laid-back attitude at times. But you're bringing a bit of a challenge for us this morning, that an area where we shouldn't be too laid-back is perhaps our marriage.
2: I agree. I think if we get into that place of coasting, so let's talk about coasting for a little bit, because coasting is essentially when you get a little bit too comfortable, you get a bit complacent, you stop doing the actual work of the relationship, you know, like life takes over, kids, chores, bills, work, career, you know, aging parents, like there's all kinds of stuff that gets, you know, that gets added to our life over time, but if we're not intentional about investing in the marriage and doing the work that's required to, you know, like have a great marriage. It's good marriages become good marriages because the work is good. You know, the couples are doing good work inside the marriage. And so, yeah, like if we stop doing the work, well, guess what's going to happen? We're going to drift apart and it's going to feel distant. And yeah, coasting is it's a net negative for me.
1: Yeah. It's interesting. Would you say there's a bit of a myth around, well, if we're meant for each other, if our personalities go so well together, then it should just be easy.
2: I've heard that a lot, actually. And this idea that if I've got a 10 out of 10 spouse, then it's all going to flow. We're never going to have any issues. No, that's garbage take. That's a terrible idea. Like, that's an absolute myth that I don't need to put the work in because we're too sinners married to each other, you know, because we're fallen humans. We're humans, and humans are gonna have conflict. We're gonna rub each other the wrong way. I'm gonna do the wrong thing, say the wrong thing with the wrong tone. Sometimes I'm not gonna turn up. I'm not gonna respond properly when she reaches for me. Sometimes I'm gonna have expectations that are too high. I'm not gonna fulfill my side of the bargain. So yeah, we do, you know. We do have to overcome a lot, and like a grace approach to marriage is really powerful, but that means I need to put the work in as well. You know, it takes effort to stay close.
0: Yeah.
2: Because everything else kind of saps life from us. You know, like I think life is inherently a bit draining. It's like you can't just expect to have a close relationship with God without putting in the effort, without talking to Him, without sitting with Him, without reading His Word. And it's similar to marriage. Unless we have an investment mentality, we're not going to stay close, you know? It's easy to be close in those first few years. It's like, because our intention is high and we're like living in each other's pockets and we're like, oh, and all of the time, like our friends are vomiting in their mouths a little bit because of how lovey-dovey we are towards each other. But over time, that fades if we don't be intentional.
0: Now, we're often addressing, topics where people are recognizing, oh, no, there's crisis in my marriage or there's tension and conflict. The thing about coasting, I feel like, is coasting is not something that happens at the end. It's not even something that necessarily looks bad on the surface because it's not necessarily things are bad. In fact, it could be we're coasting because things are perfectly fine.
2: Right.
0: How can we recognize whether we're actually coasting? And why, you know, if we're like, but everything's fine, why is it such a risk then?
2: I think you need to maybe assess, like, how much face-to-face time do we spend every week? That's probably the easiest little one to work out because the average couple, I think it is, spends 39 or 35 minutes per week face-to-face time. 35 minutes per week is like 5 minutes a day.
1: Is that alone? Is that...
2: That's alone. Yep. That's face to face. That's
0: intentional.
2: That's meaningful conversation.
1: Yeah, yeah.
2: So 35 minutes a week is not sufficient for a deep, like for your most important relationship that's meant to be your most intimate, close relationship as well. That's not enough. That's 5 minutes a day where you're not just talking logistics, you're not texting back and forth, can you get milk? Like it's face-to-face time. So I think if you assess how much face-to-face are we doing, and I also reckon that like how much time are you spending away from screens just with one another? Like if your whole like time together every night is just watching the same show, that's not connection. Jay Shetty says that that's the lowest form of connection available, and that's the one that most couples do most of the time. So face-to-face time, that's the one I'd be looking at first, 100%.
0: I wonder for some relationships where, say, you've got FIFO workers or shift workers where I think in many ways it's almost more important to be very intentional at that time. But in terms of the practicality of the number of hours a week, whatever, you know, I guess other throughout the week of that FaceTime is important, but is it also about connecting in other ways? You know, maybe not just not just talking to each other, but what you're communicating?
2: Yeah, that's true. I think like couples that do really, really well, they spend good quality time every day. So there's an opportunity or a rhythm or a habit or a ritual of connection every single day. So we try and debrief the day every day. Now that's like can start out with, you know, just a simple conversation, how was your day? But then the conversation rolls into other places, but we're trying to create the margin and the time for that. But then couples who do really, really well, they also connect during the day a little bit too. They might send some texts, how was your day? And or your stupid meme or a reel or something like that, you know, to their spouse. So there's that level of I'm thinking of you during my day.
0: Yeah.
2: And I'm inquiring of you during my day as well. You know, if you can, jump on the phone or FaceTime or whatever. But couples who do well, they map out and they have rituals of connection. There are habits and ways that they just connect. They prioritize that face-to-face time with each other.
1: We are talking about the dangers of coasting in marriage when we get comfortable, complacent. So you say we've got to put work in, Darren, yeah? Mm-hmm. All right. So next up, we're going to say, what is the work we've got to do? What can we do about it if we've gone like, oh, yeah, those things he said? That's my marriage.
0: Absolutely. We'll be chatting more with Darren Chapman from The Happy Marriage next.

0: light, yeah.
1: It's Colton Dixon and My Light. You're on the Fresh Start with Aaron and Chloe this morning. We're joined, of course, by the legend that is Darren Chapman from The Happy Marriage. Check out more at thehappymarriage.com.au.
2: All right, we're talking about coasting in relationships. Very, very dangerous thing, apparently, Darren.
3: Yes, it is.
2: Because we can think if there's no big drama, if there's no chaos, maybe we've come out of a season of chaos and it's all kind of okay now. Comparatively, we're fine. But there's some pitfalls that come along with that.
3: It's true. Like, are you as close as you want to be? Mm. See, my theory is that couples are actually as close as they truly want to be. And so, you know, like you're as close to God as you want to be, you know, because if you really, really want to be closer, then you'll do the work to become closer to God, you know. I think couples are pretty much, for the most part, as close as they actually want to be. And so if you want to be closer, then you got to do the work. And, like, doing the work looks like it looks like thinking of them. It looks like effort. It looks like, how do they like to be loved? Five love languages. You know, it looks like doing the little things and, you know, like creating space and booking a date night and, you know, really prioritizing the marriage in whatever season and context that you're in.
1: Well, to be fair to say that, you know, a lot of coasting, it can be hard to move out of that because when we think about doing the work, like when something's wrong, it's like, you know, when you've got a little niggle and you go, oh, I won't bother going to the doctors, it's not a big deal. But obviously if your leg's broken in half and bleeding, you go, I'm going to the emergency room. When we talk about coasting, it is almost that kind of thing of like, well, why would I kind of rock the boat right now? Would it be fair to say that maybe there is a bit of work at the beginning that's harder, but then eases off a little bit?
3: Yeah, I think it's once you realize we're not really investing in the relationship to the level that maybe we should, I think that's the hard conversation, isn't it? It's, hey, babe, like, I think that we're kind of just coasting and drifting. Like, I think that we're just going through the motions. Like, how do we get back to the relationship that we, you know, the closeness that we used to have? I just really want to be closer to you. I think it's really starting to name the issue, like talking it out and saying, where do we want to be in the next 12 months or in 5 years? Or what's our 50-year plan? What do we want to be? What does our relationship look like when we're in our 70s and 80s, if we're blessed enough to get that far, you know? And so it's having a little bit of a vision for your relationship. Like, Beck and I, years and years ago, we'd only been married for, I don't know, a year or something. And we started saying, we're going to be lovers and best friends forever.
2: Aww.
3: And we were like, and we had no idea that actually what we were saying was setting up a vision for our relationship. I think a lot of couples have a vision for their achievements, but not a vision for their relationship. What does your relationship look like in 12 months? What is it? And so the vision sets the amount of effort that I'm going to put in. The vision sets, so like we've had to have so many hard conversations because that's the goal. The goal is to be lovers and best friends. The goal isn't just to be companions by the time we're 60. Like, I don't want that. What does it look like to be lovers? And I don't know what it looks like to be lovers and best friends when we're 80, but we're going to give it a red hot go, you know? And so, like, we need to name where we're at and then paint the picture of what we want and then move in that direction.
1: Love that. What's something someone could do this week to get the ball rolling on this?
3: I think sometimes when we're coasting, we need to shock the system a little bit and do something a little bit extravagant or out of the ordinary, or, you know, because life exists a lot in the mundane. Like, you know, it's the run of the mill. It's just the day by day. Here we go. We're doing the same thing. I'm paying the mortgage. I'm going to work, coming home, dealing with kids, fighting, you know, and there's food on the floor and I'm mopping. Like, it's the day to day life that we have to deal with. And so how do we shock ourselves out of that mundane into a place where we're like, Beck and I just spent 2 days in Sydney a couple of weeks ago, two nights in Sydney. We went and saw Aaron Chen, an amazing comedian. he's very clean. I love him. And then we used the time to spend two nights together in Sydney. And it was such a great investment. We felt like we just felt so connected and close. And, you know, when you come back, you're like, oh, that was awesome. We need to do that again. You know, like, when was the last time you went on a proper date night and dropped $150 or $200 on just a meal and a, you know, and some nice drinks together? Like, when was the last time you truly invested in your relationship and created special moments together? Mm. Like, I think it's too easy for us to fall out of those habits and those cycles. And so bring them back. Date each other. Do something lavish. Do something, you know, incredible. Get the kids minded for a whole weekend. Go away and invest in you. In your marriage, shop
2: now
3: the system.
2: Now, you've offered, you do marriage counselling for couples, fantastic. Encourage you if you're like, I'm just stuck, maybe that's a way forward for you guys. You also run seminars and, you know, well known in this space. Is there a ritual that you've come across that a couple does that you go, that's not for us, but I can see how, that's an interesting one and I can see that it's working for you? Is there anything unusual that a couple has done that you can think of? I'm putting you on the spot here.
3: That's a hard question. There's a weird American thing called the 60-second blessing. And to me, it just feels really awkward. So it's like before you leave for the day, you just kind of gather each other in your arms and you speak this blessing over each other. I'm just like, ugh. I can't do that. That feels weird.
2: And this is the thing. Like, it's okay not to look like the couple next to you. You got to find your own way
3: things. Yeah. Totally. Yeah. You're a unique couple. So, yeah, it's true.
2: Yeah.
1: It could be find a video game you both enjoy if that's what your thing is,
2: but play together.
1: But
2: you do need meaningful time.
1: True. What are you talking about?
3: Me teaching Beck how to play Battlefield Vietnam was not meaningful time back in the day. That did not work at all.

0: And I think a lot of it is that coasting. Everything's okay.
1: Yeah.
0: But maybe one person's contentment is the other partner's idea of actually there's something missing here.
1: For sure.
0: Shouldn't take it for granted. So are you coasting today? Mm. Great encouragement.
1: I think just to finish with this, I think most people aren't intentional enough to cover the amount of natural drift and exhaustion in life. So you've got to be more intentional in your marriage than what the world and the enemy and life is going to pull us apart. So yeah.
2: Look, if you want to find out more, if you want to look into marriage counselling, get some great tips and insight blogs. Lots of things are available there. 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It's Darren and Beck Chapman. But thank you so much for joining us,
1: Thanks,
2: Darren.
1: Guys. Appreciate it.
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5: In stories making news, the Prime Minister has confirmed a government website was infiltrated by an AI agent. Making the announcement from New York, Anthony Albanese said OpenAI hacked the Medicare statistics reporting portal in June, with the Australian government only just learning about the breach. The Australian Signals Directorate is investigating. A study has found almost half of Australians in their 20s are still living with their parents. That's up from 39% in 2001. The Household Income and Labour Dynamics in Australia survey shows people are more stressed out about housing and money. Overseas, a rope access worker has died after falling up to 10 metres at Rome's famed Colosseum. The Colosseum was closed to the public on Wednesday as a mark of respect for the 22-year-old worker. Italian police are investigating. And Aussie cricket stars Pat Cummins and Mitchell Starc have arrived in South Africa for the upcoming one-day test series. That's the news and sport headlines. More details soon.
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2: We've got a partly cloudy day today, a medium chance of showers during the morning and afternoon, possible thunderstorm later today as well. Temperatures reaching the mid to high 20s.
0: Let's take a look across our roads this morning. And things are getting a little busier, but still running pretty well. If you're heading into Newcastle from Maitland, a good run through Taro and Hexham. Not much of a queue up at all to get over the Hexham Bridge. Port Stephens to Newey looking good. Throughout Newcastle City itself, starting to see a little bit of traffic building, but nothing that's going to cause you any headaches at the moment, which is good news. As we head to Lake Mack, all looking good, both sides of the lake, north and south as well. No issues heading over the Five Islands. As we head out towards Singleton, a good run on the Hunter Expressway. Cessnock gets a big tick this morning as well. And if you're heading out of the region, well, the M1 Pacific Motorway is running on time. As always, do let us know if you come across something we give a heads up to others about. 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
1: The Fresh Start with Aaron and Chloe.
0: Because mornings are better together.
2: Good morning. It is Thankful Thursday. We'd love to hear from you this morning. What are you thankful for? You can text through to 0435 777 997. I'm thankful for my wife, who is on her way in now to join us after
3: exciting.
2: 8.
3: That's so exciting. We're doing a baby shower for Aaron and Liz, who is joining us in the studio. We're going to do a gender reveal. We're going to play some games. It's going to be a whole lot of fun. Make sure, if you can, join us from 8 till 9 this morning.
2: Love it. Now, earlier, we just had Darren Chapman on from The Happy Marriage. We'll get that conversation up online. Maybe that's something you want to sit and listen to with your partner. That whole idea of coasting. And, I think it is probably one of the biggest hidden dangers to most marriages, because it isn't things are in conflict. It's often just we're not having to put effort in, so we don't, and that's where drifting happens.
3: Yeah.
2: I love that. It doesn't like we talked about, you know, intentionality is the key, I think, but we talked about lavish date nights and things like that. But also just the little things. Angela texted in. She says, I love sending my husband silly memes during the day.
3: Yeah.
2: He says, I just picture him coming out of a professional meeting and looking at his phone and having a chuckle. I do
3: love
2: that.
3: Very good. Look, it is good to be with you this morning. We've got AFL Grand Final this weekend. We've got NRL Grand Final, I think, soon, 4th of October or something like that. Big drama in that they can't find an act, but don't worry, someone has put their hand up.
2: Someone said, what about me? We'll find out next.
4: Just 5 years old, running through.

0: It's Natalie Lane and still running to you. You're on the fresh start on this wonderful Thursday morning.
1: NRL Grand Final coming up. Got the big Knights versus Panthers final on this Sunday to determine if we get to the Grand Final. I mean, we're underdogs, but wouldn't it be absolutely incredible? Catch that game 4 o'clock on Sunday. But the issue is that has hit the media hard. We got no pre-game entertainment lined up for the Grand Final yet.
0: What's the point? Cancel the whole game. It's become a big thing, pre-show entertainment, getting a big name. This year was meant to be Tones and I. She pulled out after
1: failed negotiations, timing, all sorts of things.
0: Yeah, ironically, not wanting to do her big song Dance Monkey, which is all about being forced to do things for entertaining others.
1: But don't worry. We had discussed who could take her place. We threw around names like Jimmy Barnes, Johnny Farnham,
0: Chloe Ellenbacker,
1: Tina Arena, you know, all of equal
0: all
1: standing.
0: The big ones.
1: But a hero has come forward, and whether or not they take this offer is yet to be seen. I'm not against it. He came forward and he said.
0: Oh, no.
1: He didn't say that.
0: Let me see if we can fix that.
1: Oh, man.
0: what a beautiful setup just to go very poorly there. Let me try. Let me see if it works again. He said. What about me?
1: It isn't fair. Nolsey.
0: Oh.
1: What about Nolsey?
0: What about you, Nolsey?
1: Now, the youngins in the car don't know who this man is, and they probably never heard that song.
0: Oh.
1: This is Shannon Knowles, young children.
0: If you know who Guy Sebastian is, this is the guy who allowed us all to know who Guy Sebastian is because he came second in Australian Idol behind Guy Sebastian.
1: It's only getting funnier as I get older that was his song.
0: What about me?
1: They both did the songs like, this is our song if we'll win, and this was his What About Me, and he didn't win. But he has put himself forward. What about me?
0: You know what? He does scream Aussie football. Like, he
1: NRL.
0: Feels like the right fit. I guess the question is, does it need to be someone who currently has hits?
1: No. Not for an NRL Grand Final. I've chosen my horse that I'm backing.
0: You're backing
1: Shannon Knowles for the NRL Grand Final.
0: What I would love is to see Guy Sebastian put his hand up.
1: And then they choose him.

0: You're on the Fresh Start with Aaron and Chloe this morning. Thanks to Ro, who just texted into 0435 777 997. Great suggestion, NRL Grand Final. They said if Newcastle gets in, they should get the Screaming Jets to do it.
1: Ah.
0: Pre-show entertainment and to represent. And Dave Gleason can do a tribute to Angry Anderson, who passed away yesterday.
1: Brings up an idea there. I mean, it probably would be practically impossible. But, like, getting bands that represent the two teams that are in the grand final?
0: Yeah.
1: I don't know.
0: I think it's a great idea.
1: You don't know who it's going to be until like one or two weeks beforehand.
0: No, well, but the thing is, though, you could throughout the season have each club has a whole thing to get there. Who's going to represent our team? And they don't have to play. If the team doesn't make the grand final, they could still play at other things. And then you know, like, all right, who's the newy act that's going to get to be on the main stage?
1: I mean, I am seeing a lot of holes in the plan, but it's an interesting thought. And Ro also suggested Dave Gleason can do a tribute to Angry Anderson. Cheers, Ro.
0: Yeah. Another Aussie music legend. Can I just say, we've talked a lot about mainstream music on our show the last couple of days, but it's reality. These are icons.
1: Like, well, I don't know. When you have the biggest stages for an act in Australia in the year suddenly open.
0: Yeah.
1: Could be anyone.
0: Could be
1: anyone. Who's going to get the job? Mm. It is great to be with you. It is Thankful Thursday today, encouraging you. What can you be thankful for today?
0: Yes, we would love to hear it. In fact, we're going to do our thankfuls next. So we'd love to get you on the line to sharing your thankful. You can give us a call now, 1-300-777-997, or why not shoot through a text to share with it?
1: 0435 777 997. You could just be thankful for a beautiful day, a beautiful morning that we've got this morning. But whatever it is, let us know. We're going to go through them next.

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1: All right, Aaron, let's get the ball rolling. What are you thankful for this morning?
0: You know what? I am thankful for often what you reap is what you sow. That's been our verse of the day today and what you put into things. So I'm thankful for, I know it sounds weird because I guess I'm saying it came from something I did, but my next door neighbour washed my car for me the other day.
1: No way.
0: Yeah. I've had some pavers and bricks down the side of the road that we've been, sorting out, and I had all these plans for it, et cetera. And he came to me and said, oh, would you mind if I had some for my yard? And I was like, you know what, go for it. Absolutely. Happy to share. And then he was washing his car later that day, and I think it was a little thank you. He washed mine while he was at it.
1: That's incredible.
0: So I'm thankful for him and thankful for the idea of what what you sow is what you reap.
1: Yeah, yeah. I'm going to continue on that vein. I was very, very thankful last night when I was a bit exhausted, as we are sometimes as parents and people that will exist in this world. And my son decided he would help make dinner.
0: Aww.
1: And so I helped a little bit, but he really was capable enough to do the whole thing himself. And he was just awesome, like getting in there, getting it done. It's such a blessing when people take things off your plate when you're feeling tired and a little bit worn out.
0: Yeah.
1: So I'm really thankful that he did that. It's just the little things in life. Again, What can you be thankful for this morning? And here's a challenge on the back of it.
0: Yeah.
1: Maybe you could be the reason someone's thankful today.
0: Oh, I love that. Maybe you could wash a car or prep a meal for someone. Let us know. What are you thankful for today? You can text through to 0435 777 997, or we'd love to chat to you this morning. Give us a call.
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0: Let's get thankful this morning.
2: Many parents hear the cry from the back seat, "That's not fair." And let's be honest, our human nature agrees. When someone hurts us, our instinct is to want justice or even to get even. But true forgiveness, it isn't fair. Hi, I'm Brett Ryan for Focus on the Family Australia. Think about the ultimate unfairness. Jesus enduring the cross for our transgressions. Luke 23 records him saying, "Father, forgive them." He took the penalty we deserve so we could experience ultimate grace. When we teach our kids to forgive, we aren't saying the hurt didn't matter. 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

0: That's Jamie McDonald and Won't Let Go. You're on the Fresh Start with Aaron and Chloe this morning. Thankful Thursday. Let us know what you're thankful for. 0435 777 997.
1: Now, I'm also thankful that we get to have Aaron's beautiful wife, Liz, in the studio. She's joining us soon for a baby shower on air, going to be playing games. Look, if you're a man, you've probably never been invited to a baby shower.
0: Yeah, it's a rarity. I have been to one where they were like, no, we want everyone to be involved.
1: Well, this is your chance. Everyone, you're invited to a baby shower. An on-air one coming soon.
0: By the way, too, if you want to have your guests, we're going to do a gender reveal on air. If you're one of our friends and we've talked to you and told you, please don't text in and say, I know it's this. Well, I'd love to know, what do you think we're having, a boy or a girl? Chloe doesn't know. She's going to find out.
1: I don't. Yeah, so text through. He's got girl, boy, girl. So what will number four be? Text through your guests. 0435 777 997.
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4: In this bulletin, Medicare information hacked in an AI data breach and Iran refusing to back down. With more, I'm Tracy Weir. An AI agent has been involved in a data breach of Australian Medicare information. The Prime Minister has revealed the Medicare Statistics Reporting Service portal, operated by Services Australia, was accessed by an OpenAI agent in June. Anthony Albanese says investigations into what other systems may have been affected is underway.
5: No personal information is believed to have been accessed at this stage, but investigations are ongoing. Evidence currently available is there is no broader compromise to the Services Australia network.
4: The Australian Signals Directorate is investigating the breach. Drivers in New South Wales are being told to slow down as thousands of families prepare to head off for the spring school holidays. Police say increased traffic is expected from this afternoon and throughout tomorrow. 253 people have lost their lives on New South Wales roads so far this year. Hundreds of Qantas ground workers will strike for 24 hours today for better wages and conditions. The Transport Workers Union allege staff are compelled to strike after years of wage suppression, outsourcing and declining standards. Queensland Organising Director Josh Milroy says Qantas must be held accountable.
6: These are Qantas employees that unfortunately have been treated disgracefully. And although Alan Joyce has left, his tactics of dividing the workforce, splintering the different work groups and suppressing wages are still ongoing.
4: Qantas does not expect any disruption to customers. Iran's president has declared the country will not, quote, bend the knee after the US president threatened to annihilate the country's Islamic regime, a day after Donald Trump's address, Masoud Pezeshkian told the UN General Assembly their resistance will only increase. He claims it is inevitable the conflict will spiral when the Strait of Hormuz is disrupted.
7: The expansion of warfare will not result in security.
4: The US delegation left the chamber during the speech. A petition calling for the resignation of the Archbishop of Canterbury, Dame Sarah Mullally, has gained renewed momentum after she gave an award to a Muslim cleric who praised 9/11 mastermind Osama bin Laden. The Church of England was forced to withdraw the award, which was presented to the Pakistani-born imam on the 25th anniversary of 9/11. It was given in recognition of his support for religious minorities in Pakistan, especially Christians. More than 7,500 people have signed the petition, calling on Dame Sarah to go. Filming on the groundbreaking Christian television series The Chosen ends forever this week. Jonathan Rumi, who plays Jesus, acted out his final scenes last week. He quoted a famous verse from 2 Timothy saying, "I have fought the good fight, I have finished the race, I have kept the faith." Turning to sport, and Knights players have trained in front of thousands of fans as they prepare to continue their NRL fairy tale in Sunday's prelim final against the Panthers. Captain Kalyn Ponga says he's relished the responsibility of turning around the fortunes of last year's Wooden Spooners.
8: I have the opportunity to inspire people, inspire kids, make people's day. Like, I understand the responsibility I have as the captain of this club and someone that's been here for so long, but it's not one that I shy away from. I actually enjoy it.
4: The team also credits their success to coach Justin Holbrook for instilling belief into the side. And the Socceroos say they're treating their two friendlies against Brazil as a test for next year's Asian Cup. That's the latest Vision National News. I'm Tracy Weir.
0: Hey Chloe, as a parent, if there was one thing that you could remove from your kid's childhood, what would it be?
1: Glitter. Oh, it's so annoying.
0: Yeah, I'm with you on that one. How about needles though?
1: Oh, yeah, maybe.
0: Most kids aren't exactly fans of needles, and honestly, a lot of parents dread it too.
1: Which is why this is good news. Higgets Pharmacy now offers a needle-free flu vaccine option for kids aged 2 to 17.
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1: We've got a partly cloudy day ahead of us today. Medium chance of showers in this morning and afternoon. A possible thunderstorm later today as well, with temperatures in the mid to high 20s.
0: Let's check out what's happening on our roads this morning. As we head into peak hour, things are still looking pretty good, actually. If you're heading into the city from Maitland through Taro and Hexham, all running on time. Not much of a queue up at all to get over the Hexham Bridge from the Tomago direction. Looks like throughout Newcastle City itself, a couple of little hot spots are emerging now, including on the inner city bypass through Garden Suburb towards New Lambton Heights. Looks like also as you head into the city through Broadmeadow, a little patchy at the moment as well, but all in all, not too bad. Heading to Lake Mac this morning and everything is running smoothly both sides of the lake, including through the Five Islands. So a good run through there. Seeing a little bit of traffic heading up Hillsborough Road towards the inner city bypass. As we look further afield, if you're heading out towards Singleton, it's a good run on the Hunter Expressway at the moment. Cessnock seems to be running on time. And if you're heading out of the region, well, the M1 Pacific Motorway looking good between here and Sydney. As always, though, you can let us know if you come across something. We give a heads up to other drivers about you through a text 0435 777 997.
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0: So often we are very focused on what we get out of things, whether it's relationships, our work, our faith. 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
1: Remember this, a farmer who plants only a few seeds will get a small crop, but the one who plants generously will get a generous crop.
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0: Give an extra woo for my family members.
1: There's
0: who are
1: so
0: here.
1: Many browns, so many woos to be had here this morning. You are the lucky guests of the Fresh Start baby shower.
0: Yay! Yes, we had a discussion ages ago and said it would be fun to do a baby shower on air. Chloe wasn't willing to have another baby for us to do that, so I stepped up. I stepped up and said, all right, we will be the ones. No, very excited because, you know, for so many of our listeners, they've been on the journey with us. I'll be taking some time off soon because baby number four is only a couple of weeks away. Fingers crossed.
1: Very exciting.
0: Happy for it to not come too early. So we're having a bit of fun today. Now, I should say one of the first things we'd love to invite you to do to be a part of it, we're going to do a gender reveal later on in the show because Chloe doesn't know what we're having and we haven't told you on air. Some of our friends know. So if you're one of them, don't text in and go, I know it's this. We'd love to know, what do you think we're having?
1: He's had girl, boy, girl, dot, dot, dot. What is this baby? Shoot through your guess.
0: Where do we this?
1: 0435 777 997.
0: Are you going to reveal now what you think or should we save that? Is that going to influence people?
1: Oh, yeah, well, let the people have their own thoughts.
0: Okay.
1: I obviously have absolutely no greater insight.
0: Yep.
1: I've not been around Liz's pregnant stomach for me to get a sense emanating from that.
0: You haven't been looking and going, the belly button points in this direction, so therefore it's all those old wives' tales.
1: So it's just off my feelings.
0: Well, we're going to have my wonderful wife, Liz, joining us in the studio next.

0: leaving. On the night you're falling all to pieces, you can bring your lonely heart to Jesus. What if I told you that I believe it?
1: It's for King and Country, and What If I Told You? You're on the fresh start this morning with Aaron and Chloe, but we're not on our own, Chloe.
2: We aren't. I am so excited. The other Brown is in the room. It's Liz, Aaron's wife. She's here.
1: Welcome.
3: Hello. Thank you for having me.
1: It's a two for one because it's not just Liz. It's child number four inside your belly, though.
3: Yep. A stowaway.
2: Stowaway. Okay. Welcome to the Brown baby shower. Baby number four, have you had a baby shower before? Like, did you do that with the other ones?
3: Yeah, just with my first, just with Aurelia.
2: Yeah.
3: Not with the other ones.
2: It does make sense. But, hey.
1: What is the rule on that? Is it, like, you're meant to just do firsts?
3: I think you're meant to do a big one with the first, and then sometimes people have a baby sprinkle with the other ones. That was a little confusing to me.
1: Oh, I get it, because, like, a shower, but it's a sprinkle.
3: Yeah.
1: Okay.
2: You put those two things together.
1: Yeah.
2: Well, we're calling this a baby flood. Because there's a lot of people invited to this one.
1: It's party time.
2: Baby Baby by Amy Grant, your soundtrack for your baby shower. Now, Liz, we did ask the people what soundtrack, what songs were needed on your push playlist.
3: Sure.
2: Do you, and they came through with the goods like Under Pressure.
1: I Want to Break Free.
2: Lots of those ones. But do you have a, I haven't prepped her for this question. Do you have a birth plan?
3: Well, a birth plan has been kind of forced upon me because I have had three emergency cesareans, so this one will be a planned cesarean. Mm. With my very, very first one, I made a birth playlist but didn't get used, then didn't get used for the second one or the third, and probably won't get used for this one either.
1: Maybe in the waiting period or something we can do it. Yeah.
3: While they're waiting. Yeah.
1: Love that. Now, of course, so we're only a few weeks away now.
2: Can I just interrupt?
1: Yeah.
2: Aaron, Liz, you join me on this. Drop the radio voice, Aaron. Liz knows.
1: You don't want me to go into couple voice, though, do you?
2: Liz knows your
1: hey,
2: real
1: baby.
2: Voice. Now, Liz, I have to ask, do you think he has a radio voice?
3: Oh, absolutely. And I can tell when he drops into it, like he might be about to tell a joke at home or about to, you know, say something that he thinks is kind of clever. And I'm like, oh, come on. Try again. Start over.
2: Radio Aaron, we don't need right now. We need Dad Aaron. We need husband Dad.
1: Right, hang on, I'll try and get. I don't know how to get into that zone properly. Yeah, here we go. This is my world's colliding in all kinds of weird ways.
2: Now, we have an ongoing question. We are polling the people as to what gender they think this baby is going to be. For the people's information, if they're not aware, Aaron and Liz have had girl, boy, girl, and now we're at baby number four.
3: Mm-hmm.
2: Now, obviously, Liz, Aaron, you both know what it is already. I'm gonna see if I can get a little bit of a tip off.
1: Okay, we're gonna test our poker faces here, are we?
2: Were you surprised, Liz, when you found out?
3: No.
2: What does that mean, everybody? Okay, Jacqueline says, Autumn says she thinks it's a boy. Vicky Crane, she thinks it's a boy. And Angela just wanted to text in and say that Aaron's voice has absolutely changed with his wife next to him. I love it.
1: I won't go into cute couple voice, though. I don't think anyone wants to hear that.
2: Okay, we've got baby shower games on the way, but keep texting in whether you think they're going to have a boy or a girl, because we're going to do a gender reveal within the hour.
1: All right, stick around for that, but let's get into some more music now from Youth Alive. This is First Love.

0: You're on The Fresh Start with Aaron and Chloe this morning. Thank you for joining us, though, for special guests in the studio, my lovely wife and my yet-to-be-born child.
1: Yes. Liz, welcome to the studio.
2: Thank you so much for having me.
0: Now, it's good to go because I feel like for our listeners, you've been a part of our show even without being on air, especially this show. I feel like this unborn child has been a part of this show without being on air either. So I'm excited.
2: Content for you.
0: Yeah, I'm excited.
1: Thank you, Liz.
0: It makes all of this birthing process tax deductible for me. But Chloe, we thought we'd have a bit of fun, a bit of a baby shower on air to get to include the listeners in. We're inviting you to share with us. Now, Liz and I know what we're having, boy or girl, but Chloe does not know. We've intentionally, she chose to go, no, don't tell me. We haven't talked about it on air, so the listeners don't know. We're inviting you to have a guess. Do you think we're having a boy or a girl?
1: So I love this. People chiming in. Melissa's kids both think that your baby will be a boy. Some of her kids think boy, some of her kids think girl. So are yet to see. Rosie says this, I can't see her stomach, so depending if she's carrying high, it's a girl. If she carries low, it's a boy.
3: Okay. I don't even know how to assess that.
1: I would
3: that.
1: Say that looks high.
3: Okay.
1: So would you say? It's hard to compare. I don't know. I need a side-by-side of what is a high and a low on you particularly, Liz.
0: Yeah. Well, stand up for a moment. I'll just make you do
1: now
0: that.
1: Now he's making his wife model for us. I'd say that's high.
0: That looks high to me. I'm not. That's not confirming
1: She's
0: or denying
1: standing
0: it.
1: Standing here with her arms in the air, very compliant.
3: I'm a very short person, though, so I don't know if that
0: so it could
3: really...
0: be a low baby on a high short person.
1: Very good. So Rosie, I'm going to put you down for you think it is high. It's a girl. Charity thinks it's a girl. Mandy thinks it's a girl. Rory and Eliza think it's a girl. But Hamish and Angela both think it's a boy.
0: Okay. All right.
1: Mixed bag.
0: Yeah, well, our poker faces are very good, so we'll reveal it later on in the show. But not right now. You're just going to have to keep guessing 0435777997. Corey's guessing boy. So that's another one of that
1: Okay,
0: poem.
1: Righto. I've got some parenting questions, like a she said, he said vibe.
3: Okay.
1: All right. You got to answer honestly, otherwise this won't be fun. So we want the dirty, naked truth here. Okay.
3: Oh, no.
1: Who has suggested the most outrageous baby name? The most outlandish, the one that you thought definitely not and they were keen on.
0: I mean, are you talking just for this baby?
1: Any of your babies.
0: Because already, I mean, we've got an Aurelia and a Zephaniah.
3: Yeah, so we're starting out pretty weird. I mean, weird in the most wonderful way. We love them.
0: Well, I'm going to put my hand up and say me then. I feel like I came in pretty strong. Zephaniah had been picked out even before you and I were dating as a name.
3: It was one of the, you know, barriers for me to jump over. He was like, okay, if we're going to be together, you need to know my firstborn son is going to be named Zephaniah. Okay, well, I guess that's something I'm going to agree to.
0: Great first date banter.
1: Coming in strong, my goodness.
0: Yeah, I don't know. Have we had any weirder ideas that we didn't actually use for our kids?
3: I don't think so.
0: Yeah.
3: I don't think so at all.
0: I mean, our daughter came in with a strong one because we let her pick the middle name for
3: Violet. Oh, that does count, yes.
0: So Violet's middle name, one of her middle names is Adorabelle.
3: And we were able to argue that down from... Adorabelle, Friendabelle, Cutabelle. That was what she wanted to name her sister. And we got it down to Adorabelle for one of her middle names.
1: Yeah. All right. So anything's on the table. If you've got a unique name that your partner wouldn't agree to, text it through. It may just be taken up.
3: We'll take it.
1: Okay. Who will take more photos of this new baby?
0: Ooh.
3: Oh, I think me. I take a lot of photos.
0: That's true.
3: Especially when, you know, I'm just awake in the night feeding them or something.
0: This has also come up a few times where it's come to a Mother's Day and it's like, just use not lovely photo of me and the kids. I'm like, oh, I have not taken enough photos on my phone.
1: Liz, definitely winning that one.
0: Meanwhile, she's posting like Father's Day posts with like 100 photos of me with the kids.
1: So it's a long way down the track, but who will find it hardest to leave baby with the babysitter, with somebody else?
0: Oh. I think it's going to be you.
3: I think so, yeah.
0: I do struggle with that idea at first, but I'm also the one who ends up being most keen to be like, no, can we go to the movies? Can we go to this? So I'm probably going to at least be focused on the goal of why we're leaving with a baby. And then it's usually, as we're walking out the door, that's where it usually kicks in for you, isn't it?
3: Yeah, and I think you have the kind of training of you've been able to leave the baby with me for a long time.
0: Yeah, that's true.
3: Leading up to it. But for me, it's me leaving it with someone completely that's different.
0: So I was going to say strangers. We're not going to leave our kid with a stranger.
1: No.
0: Friends, family.
1: So, Liz, we get to hear from Aaron all day, every day, but there's some you get to see different sides of him. Mm-hmm. What might we not know about Aaron as a dad? What might take people, you know, a little bit by surprise?
3: I remember the first time we were out somewhere and Aaron had met up with some friends from years earlier, and he used his dad voice on Aurelia to get her to, you know, listen or come back or something. And they were absolutely shocked and astonished because they had only known Aaron as the silly, funny, jokey young guy, and to see him acting as a proper parent and having discipline and all that sort of thing, they were like, whoa, this is shaking my world.
1: It's in him. Yeah, that's so interesting. Do you want to demonstrate that voice for us? Maybe step away from the microphone.
0: Okay. Let's see. Who am I most likely? No.
1: No.
0: Rayla, get down from there.
1: Whoa.
3: Whoa.
0: How was that?
3: I think we just got a bit scared.
1: She's out there. Okay, Dad.
0: It's going to have the opposite effect. You know, oh, what a man.
1: What a man. Look, we've got games on the way and so much more. You're joining us on our baby shower. It's baby number 4 for the Browns.
0: Yeah.
1: What do you think they'll have, a boy or a girl? Text it through to 0435 777 997. Now, Pauletta says she thinks Liz is having a boy.
0: Okay.
1: But her daughter says she's having a girl. This is seriously all over the shop. And if you're going to tune out before we do the gender reveal, don't worry, it is going to be on social, so you won't miss out.
0: That's right. Rima has the exclusive rights. People Magazine, That's Life, tried to get us on board. Women's Weekly, we said, no, Rima's got the rights here.
1: But it is good to be joined by Liz, the other half of Aaron and Liz.
0: Technically 2/3, I guess, because she's also carrying a child. So.
1: This is true. All right, we will be back on the other side of this with more. Stay tuned.
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4: In stories making news, an AI agent has been involved in a data breach of Australian Medicare information. The Prime Minister has revealed the Medicare Statistics Reporting Service portal was accessed by an open AI agent in June, with investigations ongoing. The federal government is understood to have watered down part of its new immigration policy. The farming industry will be able to apply for working holiday visas to be fast-tracked in crucial planting and harvesting seasons. The number of Australians aged 18 to 29 still living with their parents has climbed to 50%, up from 39% 25 years ago. Young men are more likely to live at home compared to young women. Singapore has introduced fines of $550 for playing loud music or other sounds on the bus. Passengers will face the same penalty for putting their feet on the seats or eating or drinking while on board. And Lachie Neal heads to the AFL Appeals Board this afternoon, trying to have a one-game ban for striking overturned.

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4: We've got a partly cloudy day ahead of us today. Medium chance of showers during the morning and afternoon and a possible thunderstorm later today as well. Max temps in the mid to high 20s.
5: Checking out our traffic this morning and tell you what, we may be in peak hour, but it's been a great morning so far. A couple of little hotspots to let you know about though. The run from Jesmond through to Lambton, that stretch there on Newcastle Road, citybound is looking heavy at the moment. A little patchy on the inner city bypass between Garden Suburb and New Lambton Heights as well. As we head to Lake Mac this morning, the Five Islands, actually running pretty smoothly. Just for the final maybe a few hundred metres there, you will have to slow down a bit there with a little bit of traffic, but not too bad for this time of the day. Port Stephens to Newcastle is looking good. Taro and Hexham all clear if you're coming through from Maitland. And looks like out towards Cessnock, pretty good start to the morning there. Bit of traffic building up on Wallumbye Road with those roadworks there. And as you come in also from the Nulkebar direction on Allendale Road as well. And heading down if out of the region, if you are travelling between Maitland, the Hunter and Sydney, the M1 Pacific Motorway is running on time this morning. As always, though, let us know if you come across something we can give a heads up to others about. 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
4: 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Now, the order of existing kids is girl, boy, girl, and it's baby number 4. 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

0: That is Pure Average featuring Bridie Drake from Cecina there. You're on the Fresh Start with Aaron and Chloe. It's our baby shower.
1: Yay!
0: Not Chloe and I's baby shower. Just to be super clear
1: Liz is
0: there.
1: In the room.
2: I am here.
0: No, it's a lot of fun and we're excited to cause celebrating because we're only a couple of weeks away from child number four on the way.
1: All right. Tell the people, Liz, how's it going?
0: Oh. You can be honest.
1: How many weeks?
2: Oh, I'm 37 weeks and a couple of days. And I have felt every single one of them. And I feel like there's 47 weeks to go. Yeah.
0: Can we have some kind of signal in the studio too? I'm just saying, like, just in case, because what happens if we end up doing the first ever live broadcast on the radio birth in studio?
1: Bring it on. No, yeah, no, not for you.
2: That'll be fantastic for your listeners, but I don't know if I would prefer that.
1: Sterile environment? Maybe not.
0: All right, we're getting some more texts through guesses for what gender our baby is going to be. Liz and I know, we've kept it from Chloe so we could surprise her and you, our listeners, as well. Brianna says, I think Liz's baby is going to be a girl. The pattern's trying to trick you.
1: Right, because it's girl, boy, girl, and now we're at baby number four.
0: Yes, we've got this one from Sarah. She says, I hope boy, but as long as mummy and bubby are healthy, it really doesn't matter because this precious baby is already so loved.
1: Yeah.
0: And she can't wait to hear about the teenage years when dad jokes and eye rolls collide.
1: Now, I have to ask, Liz, was fourth bubba a part of the plan?
2: It was part of our heart from the beginning. I remember at my, bridal shower or whatever, they asked how many kids Aaron and I wanted. We were like 3 to 5. But as we hit number three, we're like, oh no, that's probably enough chaos, probably enough noise, everything sort of. So this number four has been a surprise for us, but a very, very welcome one.
1: Yeah. How do you feel you're going to go from 3 kids to 4 kids?
2: Oh, I can't tell, honestly. I think to one extent, there's a lot of noise. We're just going to add to the noise.
1: Yeah.
0: Sorry, neighbours.
2: but I'm not sure. I think it'll just be lovely. Their sisters and brothers will just love them. Yeah. Sisters and brother will love them and dote on them and care for them.
1: Yeah.
2: Lovely.
1: Yep. Not a shred of jealousy. We're just saying that. No jealousy, only love. No, it's amazing. And I have heard from many people with 4 kids that it is a great amount of kids. The question is, 4 full stop?
0: Full stop.
1: 4 semi, full stop. Semicolon.
2: I think I can say full stop.
1: All right.
2: Confidently
0: full stop.
2: This time. Yep.
1: Can somebody pull this audio and in 2 years when Aaron's about to go on paternity leave again? Nah, very good. We're very, very excited for you, all the listeners, so on board. Now, time to reveal the gender.
0: Okay. So, Chloe, we should find out, what do you think we're having?
1: I think, write it down in stone. I am usually wrong about this. I think you've had a girl, a boy, a girl. And, you know, I know there's a lot of chaos in your life at the moment, moving house, the unexpected babies. But I think that you're going to even it out and have a bit of order. And I think you're going to have a boy, which means you'll have 2 girls and 2 boys.
0: Okay. Symmetry.
1: I'm really putting it out there and I really hope I'm right.
0: All right.
1: Are there any other texts that have come in for people guessing?
0: Yes. Brendan texted, regardless of the gender, which we just let our baby choose. Okay. I foresee that baby Brown will become a great Jedi. Thanks, Brendan. Always helpful.
1: Okay. We hadn't had that yet, Jedi. It's really been... For our listeners, a lot of texts in, really a split bat, split 50-50, I would say, boy, girl, but it's time.
0: Okay, here we go. Don't look too closely at the balloons. I didn't realise how see-through it was.
1: Okay, so, I'm not going to look at the balloon.
0: Okay, I need a poker. We got the scissors.
1: All right.
0: This is so dangerous because she's not looking, but she's got a poker.
1: I am equally excited that I was right. And they are having a boy. That's so exciting. A boy. How are you feeling about having another boy?
2: I'm excited about having a boy. I'm glad that they'll each have a little partner, a little friend.
0: Yeah.
1: Yes. Yeah. And it's even like, you know, like first and third and second and fourth.
2: Uh-huh. It works out so neatly.
0: They'll all have their different combos of relationships for different reasons. Yeah. So, yeah.
2: So neat. So unlike our family, ordinarily.
1: God's like, let's force some order here.
2: Come on, something makes sense.
0: I am, though. I will be honest. I'm a little... I'm a little frustrated in one sense because we've still got Violet very little, and I was looking forward to being able to just scoop up all the boys' clothes and go, we're done. Like all the one. Once Steffi's had his, we're done. We're done. But I've got to hold on to more now.
1: Please tell me you didn't get rid of Zeffy's stuff.
2: No, we didn't.
1: Thank goodness.
0: We nearly did, though. We nearly started getting rid of some things.
2: We were almost being organised. And then we thought, no.
0: Just in case. Or maybe it was more the sentimentality.
2: Yeah, it was a bit of both, I think.
1: Okay. One of my favourite things to talk about is baby names. Mm-hmm. Of course, you're not going to tell us what the name is going to be, but have you shortlisted any?
2: We've got a couple of shortlisted names, and we've told one of our friends, and they thought, well, that one doesn't seem to go with the rest of your kids' names because it's a bit too normal.
1: John.
0: John Brown. That's the thing. When you got a last name Brown, you got to go creative. But for a relatively normal name, I think we have potentially picked out a, and that's my daughter coming in now.
1: Violet's in the room. Hello, Violet.
3: Hello.
0: You say hello. She's going to wave.
1: But yes, if you would like, now is your chance, now that we know the gender.
0: Pitch some names at us.
1: The name. You know what? Aaron and Liz are the sort of amazing people that would, if they were like, oh no, I like that name, I reckon they would use it. Do you know what I mean? Like, I think, you know, get that name out there that's on your heart, and they may just pick it up. Shoot it through to 0435 777 997.

0: Foot and Awakening. You're on The Fresh Start with Aaron and Chloe this morning, joined by our special guest as well, because it is a baby shower. My wife Liz and my daughter Violet as well. She's two. Can you say hello? Oh, now she doesn't want to talk.
1: We have talked on the show earlier about how Violet came in and all of a sudden she was super shy. Mm-hmm. Isn't that annoying when you're like, finally.
2: Oh, they're so like popular and personable, and then they just absolutely shut down.
1: When you need them to perform.
2: Mm-hmm. Yep. Okay. Come on.
1: So we've just revealed that baby number four in the Brown household is going to be a boy. Sarah texted in. She said, name him Finn Jeremiah Brown.
0: Fantastic. Interesting spelling of Finn, P-H-I-N.
1: Yeah, lots of Finns that I know with F-I-N-N, but not many P-H-I-N.
0: And it could be appropriate because Finn is also French for finished. This is our last child.
1: That's good. That makes sense.
2: I like that one.
1: Are there any names, Liz, that you were keen on that Aaron was like, no?
2: Outright. I feel like
0: I've softened my. Oh, there were a couple where I'm like, oh, I don't like that. I'm trying to. I didn't dislike this name, but I was like, I don't know that Henry was the right vibe.
1: The name Henry.
2: I really like the name Henry.
0: Yeah, I do think it's a good name.
2: Harry is a nickname.
0: Yeah. Mm. Yeah.
2: You weren't so fond of that one.
0: Yeah.
2: But, yeah.
0: Well, what we probably could do, I don't know if we've even thought about this too much, but, of course, it's a boy. Were there any, there were some girl names we didn't end up using.
2: Yes, Aaron was very keen on Charlotte.
0: Mm. And Charlie for short, and my daughter would be Charlie Brown.
1: Oh, yeah.
2: Would have been cute.
1: Yeah. So, Liz, as we head into baby number four land, mm-hmm. we talked a lot on the show about the need to upgrade the car to get the van. Yes. We've got a lot of Aaron's insight on the van. I want your take on the journey from car to van and what it took to get you there and how you feel about van life.
2: Oh, I was so scared at first because I get nervous having to park a big car in car parks and running the risk of running into things, and I thought that having a van would be just a big worry.
0: But you weren't just scared. You were pretty anti-van to begin with.
2: I was. and then it was a bit of getting used to the different size of having to find my, place in the lane and everything, but now I love it.
1: Do you love it?
2: So much.
1: You've converted.
2: Oh, I just love how much they're made for big families. They have places, the cup holders and everything. Ah, it works so well.
1: You were so resistant.
2: I was.
1: And here
2: so
1: we are.
2: So resistant, yeah.
1: And now you preach vans.
2: Absolutely. I'm being converted.
1: Is there anything, okay, I think our listeners care about you and Aaron a lot. Aww. And is there anything that if somebody were to pray, what would you want them to pray for your family over the next couple of weeks and in the next season?
2: What a good question. Patience and energy.
1: Hmm.
2: If we could have patience and energy, I think that would carry us through a long, long way.
1: Mm.
2: Yeah. At the moment, I don't have much energy. I know that will not completely
0: patience,
2: get better, but it will change once the new baby is here. It'll be different. But, yeah, I think having the patience to last through the difficulties and the joy in the little moments.
1: Yeah.
0: I think, too, there's so many other things going on in our world, but some of it's a bit out of our hands. So I feel like just praying for God's will and just his timing on these plans that are in place.
1: And we're talking houses and where they're living and all that. It's just a whole lot up in the air at the moment. And it's all going to be good, but it's the process, hey.
2: Getting there is a struggle. Once we get there, it'll be wonderful.
0: The promised land.
2: Yeah. But now we're 40 years in the desert just walking around the circle.
0: 40 weeks.
2: 40, oh, that's right. Yep.
0: 40 weeks in the desert.
1: Now, also, 2 years ago, Aaron left abruptly early because Bubba came early and no one here at work was prepared. But, of course, incredible joy off the back of that.
2: Yeah. Yes.
1: But Aaron is booked in to finish work at the end of next week and to take his paternity leave then. But Liz, I just need some insight from you as the person carrying the baby. Is this timing, are you coming early? Is really
2: I was thinking before, I don't have a great gut instinct about these things. I feel like I could go early again, but, you know, I'm often wrong about all of these things.
0: Well, if you're often wrong, tell us what you think is going to happen and we'll plan for the opposite.
2: I hope that I go early, which probably means I'll be right there on the due date waiting.
1: And that'll make everybody at work relieved.
0: So relieved.
2: Something to plan around.
0: It's been a lot of fun in this morning. Look, it is Thankful Thursday, so we're going to take a quick break. But when we come back, we might do our final thankfuls for this morning. I mean, we're here till 10, but we'll wrap up the baby shower. We might even get Liz to share a thankful.
1: I would love that.
0: Yeah, but we want to hear yours this morning. What are you thankful for this morning? Text it through to 0435 777 997, and we'll come back and we'll share it with you. Next.
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0: That's Ray and Joy. You're on The Fresh Start with Aaron and Chloe this morning.
1: And superstar Liz.
0: Hey. And baby boy Brown.
1: Baby boy Brown. We have revealed they are having a boy for their fourth child.
0: Yes.
1: Very excited. The suggestion for the name that came in was, because it's going to be your last child, name them something beginning with Z or Z, Zachariah or Zach, Zev.
0: We have a Zephaniah already, so it might be a little bit confusing, but don't mind it though. Don't mind it. We could call this one Full Stop. Done. Done, Brown.
1: Done it, Brown. It's all getting terrible.
0: Oh, dear. Well, look, it is Thankful Thursday. It's not very often we get to do Thankful Thursday with a guest, Chloe. So let me hit this and we're going to share our thankfuls.

0: What are you thankful for today? Now, Liz, Aaron's wife, is in the room. She is 37 weeks pregnant. There are some obvious things to be very thankful for, but I want to open it wide open for you, Liz. What are you thankful for this morning?
1: Oh, I think it's hard to get past the thankfulness for the beautiful little life in my belly at the moment. I had a dream about them yesterday and it was just lovely to imagine holding them. Apart from that, I'm really thankful for the care that I've received from people around me. It's been very, very, very appreciated in this sort of stage.
0: Yeah, yeah. 37 weeks pregnant, that's when it takes a village.
2: Yeah, absolutely.
1: To get out of bed, yes.
2: Yeah. Well, look, that is our baby shower wrapping up. Of course, Chloe and I will be hanging out till 10 this morning. But thanks for coming in.
1: Thank you for having me, everyone.
2: People say I'm sounding too radio informal, so I'll just say thanks for coming in, babe.
1: Thank you for having me.
0: Just clarifying, that was Liz talking. Because I actually think our voices are not too dissimilar.
1: Oh, okay.
0: As in, not the same, but like there is, I feel like.
2: Yeah, same register.
0: Do you think?
1: I think so.
0: You have a beautiful voice.
2: You may actually recognise Liz's voice when you hear the two-minute facts from ICEJ. She has voiced many of the two-minute facts from the Bible that you hear on Rima right here. So
1: I realise how hard it is to read off a script and not make every single word a mistake.
0: Still, such a lovely voice, Liz. I am going to say confidently, you can take my place whenever I'm sick or away.
1: Thanks.
2: Sure, she can't think of anything better than coming into work.
0: After having a fourth baby.
2: We're going to head to the news and sport, but you can share your thankfuls with us this morning. We've got Family Life Today on the way. We're thankful for Liz and we're thankful for you, our incredible listeners, who honestly, from Liz and I, we are incredibly thankful for all the love and support that has come in over the last you know, 9 months, really, with our fresh starters. We're going to head to the news.
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5: In this bulletin, the opposition demanding transparency from the government and a big weekend ahead in sport. With the details, I'm Tracy Weir. The federal opposition is calling for transparency as the Prime Minister reveals an unauthorised AI agent accessed Australian government site. It was a Medicare data portal administered by Services Australia, and the breach occurred back in June. Anthony Albanese says it took OpenAI 3 months to admit the breach, while Angus Taylor says the federal government must be held accountable.
6: It's a serious warning about security of systems, government systems. In an age of AI, and of course a lot of our personal information is on those systems, so the government needs to explain when it first became aware of the breach, exactly what information was accessed, what vulnerability was exploited, how they're closing it.
5: Officials at this stage do not believe any personal information was compromised. A proposal is being put forward to replace the Job Ready Graduate Scheme in Australian universities. The package saves the government around $1 billion per year, but has sent the price of law, commerce and art degrees soaring. Experts believe a $10,000 annual flat fee for all uni students should be introduced. 950 additional nurses are being recruited for hospitals in New South Wales. The drive is part of an effort to meet minimum nurse-to-patient ratios, which are now being expanded to more than 360 wards across the state. 72 hospitals in metro, rural and regional New South Wales will benefit from the boost. Smoke alerts remain in place across southeast Queensland as firefighters continue efforts to contain several fires burning across the southeast. On the Gold Coast, smoke is affecting suburbs including Tamborine, Wongawallen and Cedar Creek, while a number of advice warnings are still in place through the Lockyer Valley and surrounds. A new survey has detailed how Australians' lives have changed over the space of around 22 years. The Household Income and Labour Dynamics study shows almost half of all people in their 20s are now still living with their parents. Domain's Dr. Nicola Powell says younger Aussies are struggling to get into the property market.
7: So when you look back in the 80s, you can see that dwelling price to average income is about 3.3, and today that sits at 8.4.
5: The survey shows people are now more stressed about housing and money. Nigerian terror group Boko Haram has denied signing a secret ceasefire agreement with the government, as reported by news outlets. It's allegedly happened in June when Boko Haram freed 360 kidnapped civilians. Greg Musselman from Voice of the Martyrs says that despite the denial, it could still be true. He gave Mission Network News a list of questions such a deal raises.
8: How did that happen? Was it through negotiation? The Nigerian government claiming that they're not paying these ransoms, but are they? And, you know, what have they given up to the Boko Haram in order to have this ceasefire that's going on? You know, more recently, 30 believers were killed, and that is mostly from the Fulani herdsmen.
5: It's speculated that any deal could be linked to January's national election. Sport in the NRL, Roosters coach Trent Robinson maintains returning halfback Sam Walker has done more than enough to recover from syndesmosis surgery. The 24-year-old has been named for tomorrow's prelim final against the Dolphins. AFL and Lachie Neal appeals his one-match ban this afternoon in a bid to play in Saturday's grand final. The Lions have been tight-lipped on what avenue of appeal they will be using. And Wallabies coach Les Kiss is expected to move superstar Joseph Suaalii to the wing for Sunday's test against the Springboks in Perth. That's the latest Vision National News. I'm Tracy Weir.
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0: We got a partly cloudy day ahead of us today. Medium chance of showers during the morning and afternoon. A possible thunderstorm later today as well. Max temps mid to high 20s.
2: Taking a look across our roads this morning, and it's been a great morning on the roads, and things are looking even better now. Looks like everything throughout Newcastle humming along nicely. If you're travelling into the city, Port Stephens to Newcastle, all running on time. Coming from Maitland, a good run through Taro and Hexham. Starting to see a little traffic build around Melbourne Street at East Maitland there, but shouldn't cause you too much of a headache. Heading to Lake Mac, Five Islands are all clear, both sides of the lake running on time, including the Pacific Highway north and southbound. If you're heading out towards Singleton, tick there for the Hunter Expressway, and Cessnock looks like it is clearing up as well. If you're heading out of the region, the M1 Pacific Motorway on time between here and Sydney. As always though, you guys are out there on the roads, let us know if you come across something we can give a heads up to other drivers about. 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
0: It's time for our verse of the day.
2: We often focus on what we get out of things, but what if it was time to actually change our focus to be looking at what we are putting into things?
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0: At 2 Corinthians chapter 9, verse 6.
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14: Because mornings are better. get it together.
2: G'day, g'day.
0: G'day, everybody.
2: It's g'day o'clock on the fresh start this morning.
0: Oh, what a morning it has been.
2: Just doing some cleanup after the baby shower.
0: Yes.
2: Bit of confetti everywhere from our gender reveal.
0: I blew up a lot of balloons.
2: Mm-hmm.
0: My thought is that I need to be the one that pops that because I am a little bit unwell.
2: I could be releasing
0: balloons of virus into the air.
2: They're little time bombs ready to go off of Chloe's germs in the studio from these baby shower balloons.
0: I'll pop those ones.
2: Outside, please, in a sanitised environment.
0: Bringing me back to 2020 era.
2: Yeah.
0: But we've had Liz, Aaron's amazing wife, in the studio. Prayers for her as she rounds the corner.
2: Yeah.
0: Nearly baby number four arriving, and it's going to be a boy.
2: Yeah. Thank you to Daniel, who texted through a baby name suggestion, Omega Brown, because Omega meaning the end.
0: I like it, Daniel.
2: Don't mind it. Also feel like Omega reminds me of fish for some reason. Is Omega oils?
0: Yeah, Omega-3.
2: Omega-3, the there we go.
0: You know, I could see Omega being a name that catches on. There's something like grand about that, isn't there?
2: Yeah, it feels like, you know, I think a lot of African cultures that are Christian communities, they use names like that from the Bible. Like you get a lot more like charity and justice and things like that. I could see Omega catching on.
0: Mm. Also lends itself to a really nice watch collection.
2: What we're saying.
0: Where my brain went.
2: I'm happy to accept sponsorship for our child. It's going to be expensive, so if the watch brand wants to come on board, happy to name in their honour.
0: It is great to be with you, though. We've got a lot more on the show. We're going until 10, and so stick around. Mm. But next, we've got Family Life Today.
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16: Well, we have our friend Shanti Feldhahn.
17: I am so
16: back in the
17: happy.
16: Studio.
17: Why do I just smile when Shanti's in the room with me?
16: I don't know.
17: Because
16: you've been talking about this for
17: That's
16: a month.
17: That's the way I feel about you guys.
16: Oh, what else are you going to
17: so
16: say right
17: weird.
16: Now, Shanti?
17: That's
16: you sort
17: awesome.
16: Of have to.
17: We do love you, Shanti, because not only are you a good friend, but you have really impacted us with all of your work.
18: You're so kind.
17: And you have someone with you today.
18: I do. One of my favorite people in the world. But I'll let you guys introduce Jim.
16: Well, we don't know as much about Jim as you do.
18: Okay.
16: Jim Sells is with us, and we just heard he's like a... You know, he's on the...
18: He's a big deal.
16: He's on Mount Rushmore.
19: I owe a lot of people money. That's why they keep in relationship with me.
16: Well, I don't want you to tell us how big a deal you are.
18: Yes,
16: Shanti,
18: no,
16: tell us.
18: Yeah, so when we, which I know we'll explain, when we started talking about writing this book together, I was like, oh my gosh, is Dr. Jim Sells wanting to write a book with me? Like, I was like fangirling.
16: Did he reach out to you?
18: We had been working on this project, which we'll be explaining in a minute. We've been working on this project. He was like, I think that there's an important book here for the Christian audience. And he's like, how would you like to like maybe work on that together? And I'm like, are you kidding? So, because Jim, Dr. Sells, sorry,
16: Just Jim.
18: But Jim is the head of the Karis Institute, co-head of the Karis Institute at Regent University, which is also where I'm getting my PhD, and a tenured professor and the head of the Church Cares Initiative, which we want to talk about today. And he has just been a longtime thought leader in the academic space around psychology, marriage, family therapy, etc. Like just one of the leading, like he writes all the textbooks. Like I think I had three of your textbooks in my last couple
17: Jim,
18: classes.
17: Jim, do we need to get your autograph too?
18: I think we do.
17: This is kind of a big deal. All right, here's where I'm going. First question. Who is walking into the doors of our churches today?
19: People who don't know anything about how Christianity works based on a Sunday school knowledge and growing up with a biblical culture back in their brains.
17: Mm.
19: They're coming with pain and they're showing up with, can someone here help me?
17: Mm.
18: Now, even if they don't look like it.
19: Yeah.
18: Even if they don't look like it.
16: Yeah, they're cleaned up.
18: They want the family, you know, Sunday best, white picket fence, whatever. But inside, there's an immense amount of
16: Well, I mean, as a pastor, I've always known that. But is it uniquely different today?
19: I think there is some unique differences. And Shanti's heard this story. It's really how the Church Cares Initiative got launched. I'm driving in Anderson County, South Carolina, dropped my son off at Clemson for a soccer training, and I got the day and I got a tank of gas. So I'm just driving around and I'm driving down this rural highway past a Baptist church. Looks like every other Baptist church in the country, out in the farmlands of America. Brick, white steeple, seats 150 people. We all see it. On the marquee, no longer says Sunday school at 9:30, worship service at 11, prayer meeting Wednesday night at 7.
18: Doesn't say that.
19: It doesn't say that.
18: Oh.
19: It says family council available. I stop my truck and I just look at it for a few minutes. It's, your family hurts, come here.
16: Mm.
19: And I have no idea how trained they were or any of those things, but somebody said that's the message for this county, this community, this church.
18: And that's the reality all over the country, really all over the world, is we, for the last couple of years, Jim and I have been doing research on this and really interviewing, like we've interviewed and surveyed more than 2,000 pastors.
1: Wow.
18: Of all streams of the church, pastors, church leaders, some clinicians, in order to just say what's going on out there. What are you seeing? And right now what we're seeing is that the folks walking into the average church, I mean, some things may be going great in their lives, but there are areas of pain that everybody carries. And like today, just as just an example, before the pandemic, and mental health issues, emotional health issues were a big issue. You know, there have been issues forever. But as an example, when you look at the government statistics and what percentage of people have an anxiety disorder, right? Like are diagnosed. Before the pandemic, the year before, the number was 8.1%.
16: Of what?
18: Of people in the country were diagnosed with an anxiety disorder.
16: That was 8.1.
18: If you look at this, and it was like it had it within the last like 3 months or something. Like I can't remember what the parameters were, but like dealing with it currently in a significant way right now. And during the pandemic, that number went to 41%.
1: Wow.
18: Same. So apples to apples, same data set, right? And today it's 28.7.
1: Mm. So it's still high.
18: It's still very, very high. And unfortunately, what has happened in that time and for years is you have so many more people coming into the pastor, coming into the care team, coming, you know, can you help me? And the reality is everybody has a heart to want to help one another, want to help these folks who are dealing with whatever marriage issues, trauma, whatever the thing is. And yet, there's only so many pastors, right? Like there's only so many clinicians that you can refer somebody to.
16: And you know, I was a pastor. I am a pastor.
18: You are a pastor.
16: We're not trained.
19: Yeah.
1: Well, I can just say.
16: We feel ill-equipped to deal with a significant mental health crisis.
18: Yeah.
1: But Dave,
16: we're going to refer out.
1: At least we went to seminary and we had some classes on what to do. But I was just thinking as I was reading through your book, I recalled the teenage girl that called me and said, I'm cutting. It's life threatening now. And she's so riddled with depression. I have another mom called me and say, my daughter just told me she's gay. Can you meet with her? I had another woman, as we were recording in here, leave me a message and say, I'm taking my life. By the time you hear this, I'll be gone.
16: And we had to stop the recording and Ann had to call professionals.
1: Police.
18: Yeah.
16: I'd get the police over there now.
1: But I think you're right. This is going on. It's like a silent epidemic.
18: Yeah.
1: And we don't know what to do with it, even as church leaders. And so you guys are passionate about that too.
19: Yeah. And that epidemic, someone is going to come to our church. They're not churched.
1: Right.
19: All they have is this thing in front of me is like a big emotional cloud of static. I can't see through it.
1: I can't get around it.
19: And I don't know what to do with it. Can somebody here help me? But let's switch gears a little bit because that tends to label that few, that 25%, and then the rest of us are just healthy folks. not quite true.
1: Why are we all laughing?
18: Exactly.
19: So probably the biggest nut we haven't cracked yet is how people in the church who know they have pain, but don't know how to access help within the church to address their pain. So we have a lot of people who are willing to be helpers, but fewer of them are recognizing, but I need help at the same time.
17: I need answers.
18: And and that you could do both to some degree.
19: I can be a helper and a helpee simultaneously.
18: Like that people in the church, that us, like us, all of us, the body
17: of
18: Christ,
17: listeners. Yeah.
18: can be an answer to this.
19: Yes.
18: It's telling. One of the interviews I did was with, and I'll keep him anonymous. He's like, please keep me anonymous, I'm sure. But one of the interviews was with one of the folks we'd actually, Jeff and I, my husband and I, had spoken at their church a number of years ago, had done a marriage event. And so we had known them. He was the care pastor, basically. And so I said, Kay, can I interview, this is early on, can I interview you? We're trying to get a handle on what the experience is mm-hmm. around mental health in the church today. Like, what is it that you see as a pastor? And so I said, you know, when someone comes down to get prayer on Sunday morning after the service, like, how do you refer them to different groups in the church? He's like, well, you know, if it's youth, they'll go to pastor so-and-so. If it's marriage, they'll be referred to me. And I said, okay, so imagine that somebody just has like really significant depression, or they have had trauma in their background and they don't know what to do or whatever. What's the process? And he literally pushed back from the table, like we were on Zoom, and he goes like this, and he pushes back and he's like, I kind of feel like you just told me, hey, pastor, there's somebody at the altar who's having a heart attack. Here's a scalpel. Mm-hmm. Go do something. I don't, like you said, I'm not trained. Right. I don't know.
17: You don't know what to do.
18: And imagine, and what we want people to imagine is today, those pastors, and the number is 88% of the pastors on our survey said they agreed or sort of agreed that the top job of the church when it's a mental health issue is to refer out to a professional, mm-hmm. somebody who's trained, somebody who does have that specialty. And that's great. Jim is a clinical psychologist, right? He's trained Christian psychologist for many decades now. And so that's awesome. However, it's not right now. There just aren't enough clinicians. There aren't enough pastors to be able to help. And so imagine that that person down front who's dealing with trauma, that you could say, you know what, maybe we'll talk with you. We're going to try to get you into a clinician if you need that. But in the meantime, I'm so sorry. Yeah. You were sexually abused as a child and it's impacting you. We have a team of lay listeners who are able to come alongside. And I happen to know that Bonnie, that is part of her history, and she loves helping other women walk through that. She's been trained in listening. So we're going to connect you with her, even while you're waiting, perhaps, to see a clinician. And it's like, imagine the load that would take off of the average pastor if there were teams of Bonnies and Bobs that could just walk alongside these people and have the ability to listen.
17: And let me add too, like that Bonnie, if this woman goes to Bonnie who's walked through it and she's seeing some healing, that will light her on fire.
18: Yeah. Yes.
17: Because she will feel like God can use me and my brokenness and my story to walk alongside this dear woman and just hear and listen. That changes her life as well.
16: There aren't very many churches doing this.
19: Right.
16: Mega, small, you name it. They're not doing it.
18: Well, they're popping up
19: all over the place.
18: They are. It's just that they don't know each other and they don't know that this is a model that works.
19: Right.
18: And every church handles it differently. That's the cool thing.
19: Yeah.
18: Like the body of Christ is so diverse.
19: That was probably one of the wonderful things we found in going to talk to pastors and interview and survey thousands.
18: More than 2,000,
19: is how many things are occurring here.
17: Mm.
19: Big church, small church, Black church, Latino church, white church, Presbyterian church, charismatic church. They're all doing different things, usually that reflect their identity, reflect their theology, like a whole bunch of things. So we tried to take some best practices, put them in the book, and take the survey content, distill it down to just some principled thought about how you can go about doing it, and also link churches with not-for-profits and ministries that are ongoing right now that are doing really, really cool things and then actually become one of those organizations that can help churches do it. I help churches put it all together.
18: Because we don't, one of the things that we see, because we are fans of the pastors and their wives, the co-pastor couple, the care pastor, the youth pastor, who are just, they care so much and they are just right now trying to survive.
17: Yeah. They're overwhelmed.
18: Overwhelmed and really truly feeling at least, you know, the subset. And again, we had a pretty good base for the survey because we were pretty strict about, I am going to talk to every conceivable type of church that I can, you know, put into the survey. But one of the things that was standard across the vast majority of these is that every one of them has the heart to try to help. They don't know what to do.
2: Yeah.
18: And they know that their counselors are full. We found one of the things that was really hard when the data came back, I showed Jim the graph, and this one graph just hit me between the eyes. And it said, when you refer somebody out, what percentage of them, like how long does it take them to see somebody? Is it a week? Is it 5 weeks? Is it 2 months? You know, what is it? And 50% of the people taking the survey didn't know.
19: No idea.
18: Which meant I'm referring out and that's the end of my like. Yeah. And so we don't recognize that without intending to, because we've professionalized human care so much, which again, there's nothing wrong with that, but we've professionalized it so much that we don't realize that without intending to, we've created a funnel out of the church for people who are hurting.
16: I mean, even right now in my church, if somebody comes up and I refer them, I tell them it'll be a month to 2 months before you'll get an appointment.
19: Yeah.
16: I am now referring most people to Deborah Falada online.
18: Right.
16: You got a whole team.
18: Telehealth.
16: Go to her website. You'll probably talk to somebody in the next couple of days.
17: It can still take some time.
18: Yeah. But it can still take, and there are plenty of people who, there was this, I'm so sorry, this should not make me laugh. It's not funny.
16: Okay,
18: but
16: don't
18: there
16: laugh.
18: Was a, okay, I'm going to try to be serious about this. There was a secret shopper study that was done of counseling clinics, telehealth options, whatever, like people, hundreds and hundreds of clinics all over the country that offer telehealth. Cause you know, that's the thing that everybody's going to now because they can't get in to see a counselor. And they found that the telehealth clinics were so overwhelmed that 20% of these secret shoppers didn't even get a call back.
17: 20%.
18: Wow. 20%. One out of every five people who's desperate and hurting, and they called three times. That was their process. And they couldn't even get a phone call back.
17: So you guys are saying, oh no, it's not that we need more trained psychologists or therapists.
18: Which would be great too, right?
17: But you're saying, no, we don't necessarily want them to leave and never come back to our church.
16: We need to equip the body.
19: We're seeing all of those things and maybe a few things more. Like, I'm not seeking to undermine the mental health profession.
17: No,
19: I train people to do this profession. And I'd like to continue in that line of work. It's been very good to me and my family. But we've used the phrase, we don't refer out, we refer with. Meaning the role of the church is to be a continual relationship with everybody that shows up. And you might need professional care. You might need medication. You might need an inpatient detoxification for addiction of substances. You might need some really complicated medical intervention. And you need the church. You need people showing up and being with you all the time.
17: That's discipleship.
19: Yes,
18: it is.
17: But it makes you teary.
19: It does.
17: Because
19: I think we have

0: jettisoned it to Jim the professional rather than Jim the discipler.
1: Yeah.
0: And that kind of splits down the middle of me with Jim the psychologist and Jim the pastor's son who grew up in the church and loves deep, deep care of people.
1: Tell them about your grandmother.
0: Yeah, I'd say the best counselor I ever saw was my grandmother, Marie Catherine, who had an eighth grade education and a Bible and a coffee pot and a kitchen table and a neighborhood in the south side of Chicago in which people would show up at her door. Mm. Like far more effective than I'll ever be in my whole life. And that was pre-psychology, pre-profession. Like she knew how to care for people.
1: I'm just listening to that, Jim, thinking of our listeners, thinking, what does this have to do with me?
0: Yeah.
1: That right there.
2: Right there. Yeah.
1: Like we are called as God's children to open our homes, to disciple. And I think we feel so overwhelmed and under-equipped. We don't know how to do that. Mm-hmm. But to open a door, to say, come to my house, let's just have a cup of coffee.
2: And to say, you don't have to know the answers, right? To be able to say, like, okay, I was talking to Jim this morning about the fact that I'm about to get my PhD in counseling and psychological studies. Yes, I know. That's going to be weird. Anyway, just stop because that's just, it's just a weird thing. Anyway, but it's a non-licensure PhD. It's leadership, it's research, right? But it is partly I chose that route because I am not a counselor. Like I'm studying counseling and psychology, but I'm not necessarily, you know, I don't have I don't have clients. I don't, you know, I study and talk to a lot of people, but one of the things that everybody has to reckon with is that all of us have been called to be a friend and that I don't have to have all the answers. I am not going to have all the answers, but I can listen to you.
1: Mm-hmm. And that, right, and just alone.
2: That alone is huge. Yeah. And so that's the vision that we want. It's part of the point behind this book and part behind the point behind the Church Cares initiative that Jim leads is to help the church catch that vision and go, it does not matter what you're structured like. It does. You can have all these, the different DNA of your church, different streams of the church, and yet you are filled with people who care. And and those people right now have felt for years like, okay, if somebody's hurting in my small group, okay, let me refer them to the pastor. The pastor talks to them a couple times, refers them to a counselor, which may still be the need, right? But, oh, I can be trained. Like I can read a book on listening, or I can do the Church Cares listening training, or, you know, it's just an hour, a few hours, right? It's just, it's just so that I go, oh, okay, you know what? As I'm listening to this person, my emotions are getting activated and I need to make sure that I ask this question. And I've learned enough that I can do that as opposed to, oh my gosh, I don't know what the answers are.
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2: I had this jacket that I really liked and I took it off the line once and I was like, this doesn't look right. And I realised I'd left it on the line so long that it had sun marks on it.
3: Essentially, you got tan lines on your outfit.
2: On my jacket.
3: That's how redhead you are. 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
0: And with great Christian music all day. Speaking life. This is the fresh start.

0: You're on the Fresh Start with Aaron and Chloe on this thankful Thursday. We're thankful for you to be joining us this morning. And look, not only is it Thursday, and as we do, as we head in towards the weekend, we're also heading into school holidays in a few days' time. So big question many parents have, is there something worth checking out at the movies?
1: Let's do the review with Russ Matthews.
2: Who am I? You sure you want to know?
3: Taking a closer look at a new release on screens from a faith perspective.
4: Please tell me that's not a Pontiac Fiero strapped to a rocket engine.
2: Impressive, I know.
3: This is The Review.
0: Welcome to the show, Russ. Good to have you with us.
4: I am so thrilled to be here. I haven't forgotten you, even though today we're talking about an island that's been forgotten.
1: So, Forgotten Island is the movie in focus today. Can I just say, my expectations are so high, Russ. I know you don't love Rotten Tomatoes, but currently it has 100% rating from 48 reviews on Rotten Tomatoes, hence why I can't help but feel like you're going to say, rush to the cinemas and catch this one.
4: I'm not.
1: Oh, boo! The thing
4: sorry
1: is,
4: about that.
1: I trust you, Russ. So, tell us a bit about this film.
4: Sure. Well, actually, what's exciting about this is definitely a movie for girls in particular, because it's really about a friendship between two girls, Joe and Risa. They live in the Philippines. They've been brought up on kind of Philippine mythology by Risa's grandmother, Lola. And it's a fun adventure for the two of them kind of going together. But then eventually, by some mystical manner, they all of a sudden find themselves on this forgotten island that really is inhabited by a whole series of different kind of gods and goddesses of different backgrounds as far as within the kind of the Filipino backgrounds. But this one is also kind of has that feel of Spider-Man Into the Spider-Verse. It's very frenetic and busy, and man, it is a lot of energy going on that screen.
0: All right. Well, let's jump into it. I mean, online it's getting these rave reviews. You're not prepared to rave about it, so we should start there. What didn't you like about it, Russ?
4: Oh, yeah. I mean, there's a few things that kind of, because it's definitely, because one of the big questions is this for families? And I would definitely say this is definitely not for the little ones. This one has a lot of scary creatures in it, also a lot of mythical creatures in it, which isn't a bad thing. I mean, I don't mind kind of delving into kind of looking at other kind of backgrounds as far as their beliefs and all that. But this, it comes down to an issue of pacing. It is an exhausting film. It just kind of continues to go on and on and on. And it's very, very busy, kind of always kind of on the go. On the other side, it does have a great story about the value of friendship and loyalty within friendship. And it's something we haven't really seen before, too. It's kind of like Filipino anime in a way that we really don't see a lot about Filipino culture as much. And so there's something to celebrate here. But man, the pacing and then the storyline, one of the characters is named Ra. He's a were-dog. He's not a werewolf. He's a were-dog. And this one feels like a bit of a dog's breakfast when it comes to the storyline.
1: Right. Okay. So I imagine a lot of kids are going to be like, oh, I want to go to the movies this school holidays. Can I go see Forgotten Island? Are there any red flags or green flags for this that you'd want parents to know about?
4: Probably the big thing is that the kind of key villain within this story is scary. I mean, this is definitely one that I'm like going, wow, this is definitely not for the young children. It's going to be pretty scary for little ones as far as the big red flag. Also, probably for parents to be aware of, this delves in deeply into a whole bunch of different kind of spiritualism and mysticism that kind of happen on screen. And so just so people are aware of that, it's not necessarily it's a bad thing. It's just, it's kind of, I want to make sure that people are aware. On the positives, as far as the green flags, when you want to come down to the whole story of friendship, especially between two girls, this one definitely has a high value for me.
0: Okay, there we go. So look, it sounds like a real mixed bag. I know some
1: it's PG.
0: Yeah, young people, they might not care as much about storyline stuff, but yeah, maybe parents be mindful of that. Would you say the kind of fantasy, spiritual stuff, do you feel like it, I mean, every parent's going to have their own set of standards for their kids, but for you, does it feel like it sits in that, almost promoting an alternate religions or more in the fantasy space of no one's expecting anyone to actually walk away taking these things on board?
4: Yeah, I think that it actually sits more kind of in just kind of the fantasy space. I mean, it definitely does kind of go in and educate you, if you want to say that, on Filipino myth, the mythology of the Filipino heritage. But is it promoting it? Not really. It's just kind of using it as a part of the storyline. So it's more of a warning just so people are aware of it, so they're not surprised by it when they go and see it.
1: So that is Forgotten Island. Not really super celebrated by Russ, but I want to know, are there films that you would recommend kids to go see if they go to the cinemas this school holidays?
4: Actually, there's two great ones that I think that really, if I was to put at the top of the list for families to go enjoy together, one is called Coyote versus Acme. It is just a fun movie, especially for the parents who grew up on Looney Tunes, Bugs Bunny, the Roadrunner, all of that sort of stuff. This is a great film. It's kind of, it kind of is that Who Framed Roger Rabbit in the sense it's live action plus the comic. I have never been in a theater where people are just having so much fun with a movie than this one. Very long time. Then the second one would be, this is probably for the younger set and also the fans of Aardman and kind of the stop action film. It's Shaun the Sheep, The Beast of Mossy Bottom. It was a nice surprise for me. Virtually no dialogue whatsoever, but if you like Shaun the Sheep or if you like Wallace and Gromit, you're going to love this movie.
0: There we go. So a couple of recommendations. Look, realistically, a lot of times kids are still going to want to go see the thing they go see. And if you end up going to see it, just be mindful of what the options of Forgotten Island are, some of the content there. But otherwise, some great options there in Shaun the Sheep or Acme versus Coyote as some alternatives there. Look, if someone's family does decide to go see Forgotten Island, I mean, imagine we even maybe have some Filipino listeners who might, you know, be interested to see how they tackle their cultural history and things like that as well. Are there any good conversations that could come off the back of seeing the movie?
4: Oh, yeah. I mean, I think that one of the big things is it kind of comes down to the issue of loyalty and friendship. I mean, this movie just is all about especially girls and their friendships. And are you willing to remain loyal even as you grow up and you may become very different? One ends up becoming quite an academic while the other one does not. But yet they just have a great friendship. And I really love seeing that on screen, that it's not, it doesn't kind of go into kind of the whole romantic element to it at all. It just kind of comes down to the value of friendship. And I really love that aspect of this film. And I think that that's something that should be celebrated.
1: Love it. Well, there you go. Some options for you. But I'm seeing in the news and across socials that movies, going to the movies is just having such a massive resurgence in Gen Z. Are you seeing that too, Russ?
4: Oh, yeah. It's just, this year has been, it just definitely kind of taken it to the next level. People seeing the value of getting back to the cinemas. I'm seeing people actually involved with the cinemas. I mean, with Coyote versus Acme, we had people laughing. People were yelling at the screen and it wasn't distracting. It was just fun. People are just enjoying it. I think that people are actually seeing the value of actually being in community and enjoying a film together, opposed to just sitting by themselves in front of a television.
0: Love it. Well, there's some thoughts there on some films to possibly check out. Some great thoughts there on Forgotten Island, and you can read more about that and other great reviews and conversation starters as well at realdialogue.com. That's R-E-E-L dialogue.com. But Russ, thank you for giving us your insights into the movies this week.
4: 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Never forgotten you. You're always friends of mine. And if you do want to see a great movie, Coyote versus Acme is probably the better choice.
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5: Hey, Lake Mac, it's almost here. The Lake Macquarie Mayor's Prayer Evening is just around the corner. And if you haven't booked your seat, now's the time. 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Great food, great company, and a chance to pray for our city while supporting a local charity. 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

0: lads. DC Talk and Say the Words. You're on the Fresh Start with Aaron and Chloe this morning.
1: Saying the words that people were waiting for, which is Aaron's fourth baby. The gender has been revealed and it is a
0: boy.
1: Yay.
0: Yes, we did do our gender reveal on air this morning. We'll get some video up on our socials throughout the day today, I believe.
1: Yes.
0: If not tomorrow, so keep an eye on that.
1: But we're very excited. And hey, thank you, Liz, for coming in earlier for the baby shower that we had on air. Again, there'll be clips up online that you can check out on our social media. But
0: I honestly feel a bit like this baby is almost like the show's baby as well. In a way, like, no, you guys don't own
1: Liz is so nice that she wouldn't even flinch at that.
0: Yeah, I mean, I feel like the whole journey, our listeners have been able to come along with us on this. So it feels really special to get to celebrate with our listeners today.
1: Yeah, really cool. Also had a great chat with Darren Chapman about coasting in marriage and how if you're not putting in work, coasting is a dangerous game to play with relationship. That'll be up online at reamerfm.com.au or in the app.
0: Yes.
1: You can check out all our programs and whatever you want to find. It's all on that app. If you haven't got it yet, download at the Android or Apple store. But hey, that's it for us. Been great hanging out with you.
0: Yes, we'll be back with you tomorrow morning from 6 o'clock doing it all again to round out the week and rounding out the school term. I've got Ken Robinson on the way soon.
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4: 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Speaking from New York, Anthony Albanese says he raised the matter directly with the boss of the artificial intelligence company.
5: This situation is obviously unacceptable. And today I spoke with the CEO of OpenAI, Sam Altman, to express Australia's extreme concern about this incident. And I also expressed my disappointment that it took the company way too long to inform the government.
4: It's not believed that any personal information